0: faithful. Since 2005, game days have been heard on these airwaves with moments like this.
1: Alex looking, got it.
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0: And this.
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31: I don't like anybody telling me I can't be proud of my tree where I'm from. I'm born here. I'm raised here. I'm proud of it. I represent it everywhere I go. I wear the American flag all the time.
32: Amen. And that shouldn't have to be something that is like, well, good for him or an outlier or something that needs to be explained, but that is. That is Vanilla Ice that he was on with Martha McCollum, Fox, and talking about his participation in Freedom 250, that whole nonsensical thing where it's just absurd on its face. I mean, starting with the fact that it was a fair. You know, people first, you had the left that made fun of, there are no A-listers there. It's a fair. Do you have any clue what goes on at a fair? It is not, you know, Woodstock 26. Just, it's a fair. And then you have the woke leftist, D players as overpaid D players, as Trump put it. That end up backing out and just like ridiculous. Good for Ice. He's a good dude, by the way. He's,

0: character, but a good guy and all about this country. And as we take a look at, you know, what's in front of us, if you missed the first hour plus of the show, from an economic standpoint, we are actually in a really good place. It may not feel like it, unless and until you look at your investments, you take a look at your 401k, and you go, that's pretty good. It may not feel like it when you're paying the bills, looking at gas prices. We're actually in a pretty good place. And it's actually a place that is getting better in real time. You're going to get the jobs report tomorrow morning from the government. We got the ADP yesterday. That government jobs report is going to drive home a lot of what I was talking about there. And whether or not if there's resolution in Iran that really works, it's going to be incredible during the back half of this year. If we don't, it's going to be good the back half of this year. Do your part. So we get ready to celebrate this country's 250th to make sure there's 250 more. It's been a pleasure being with you. Brian Mudd in for the great one, Mark Levin.
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6: For the ninth year in a row, Finland has been named the happiest country in the world. That's according to the World Happiness Report put out every year by the Wellbeing Research Center at the University of Oxford in the UK. Two other Nordic nations, Iceland and Denmark, came in at numbers 2 and 3. Now, having spent quite a bit of time in these countries over my 2.5 decades as a journalist, I can tell you that this is not at all that surprising. There's an entirely different way of thinking in these countries. We before me, you might say. In other words, the mentality is less adversarial and much more, we're all in this together. One other interesting thing that came up was that no matter where someone lived, the more time they spent on social media, the less happy they were. Want to smile? It's simple. Put your phone away for a bit. I'm Dr. Sanjay Gupta, helping you live a better life.
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9: Help for Ukraine. I'm Lisa Lacera, Fox News. By a vote of 226 to 195, the House passing a measure that would make another $8 billion available to Ukraine and sanction key parts of the Russian economy. It next heads to the Senate. This coming as President Trump says he supports a request from Ukraine's President Zelensky to meet with Russian President Vladimir Putin.
10: They're going to make compromises. I suggested those compromises. And, you know, we've had a lot to do with it. We'd love to see their two very good people. They're two very, incredible countries, beautiful countries. They've got to stop.
9: Zelensky wrote an open letter to Putin proposing a face-to-face meeting. This coming as Russia has stepped up its strikes against Kyiv. Asked about the Iran conflict, President Trump again said Tehran cannot have a nuclear weapon and predicted the U.S. would win either through the military or on paper. He also said he hopes the Israel-Lebanon ceasefire will hold. The president's choice to lead the U.S. intelligence community apparently won't be in the job long.
11: President Trump is pushing back on criticism, including from some Republicans, that Bill Pulte is not qualified to serve as the Director of National Intelligence.
10: Well, he's very smart. He's a person who's got high integrity.
11: Pulte, who leads the Federal Housing Finance Agency, was named acting DNI this week, but the president says he does not intend to make the appointment permanent.
10: It's short term. but he may be very effective for a short period of time.
11: President Trump told reporters Pulte could find out some things about rigged elections.
9: Fox's Jared Halpern at the White House. The Arizona Supreme Court denies a prosecutor's appeal of an order that the state's fake elector case against President Trump's former chief of staff, Mark Meadows, former New York City Mayor Rudy Giuliani, and others over the 2020 presidential election be sent back to a grand jury. 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
8: The Bay Area Chevy Dealers Traffic Update on KSFO.
25: A crash in Fairfield, eastbound 80 before Travis Boulevard. A car and a semi-truck collided. They're in the slow lane, and you are backed up from the Cordelia truck scales. Very heavy on the Bay Bridge this evening. Westbound coming into San Francisco, slow from one end to the other. And a crash in Milpitas, north 880 after Dixon Landing. It's on the shoulder, but you're backed up from 237.
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28: All right. Welcome back, listeners. This is Craig Ashton. 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I'm joined by Edward Allen Shady.
29: Always good to be here.
28: EAS. If it's in the game, it's in the game. A shady attorney, giving some legal direction, the one and only time in the history of the legal universe that that makes sense. All right, let me break down the stories for you. You can determine whether or not you want to spend the next hour of your existence engaged in this experience. Warriors emerge as quote-unquote live landing spot for LeBron James, with Lakers future uncertain. So my dad had a really cool Citroen Maserati, and it was an older vehicle owned by, I think, Prince Fayed, who went to Stanford in the 70s. And it seemed like a great idea at the time. Used Citroen French, so French and Italian, Maserati. If you ever watched the original Longest Yard, that was the car that was in the opening credits. Super cool. I think it had two carburetors. Citroen made some really interesting vehicles. If you haven't seen them, they're, you know, they have basically a hydraulic system. Really cool.
29: That was the one Burt Reynolds was driving when he was cutting off the,
28: But you ask yourself, why am I bringing this up with LeBron James? Well, because it was an older car, seemed like a good idea at the time, and it performed well maybe 3 days a week. And the other four was in the shop. So we didn't get to see that car that much. So LeBron is definitely the GOAT for sure. One of the greatest of all time, arguably, and, you know, that's basically without question. So he's nearing the end of his basically probably productive life with the Lakers, and the landing spot has been discussed with the Warriors. So he has a relationship as a result of a lot of international play with Steph Curry, Steve Kerr, cool cat, definitely. I think his father was in the Foreign Service in Lebanon. And Steve Kerr is a pretty worldly guy. And I think LeBron James probably going to the next level of his career might be interested in being in the hub of artificial intelligence development, which is essentially, you know, most of the world's economy right now, probably good, at least the United States economy, probably 30 or 40% of it in terms of investment, infrastructure, et cetera, driving our GDP is artificial intelligence. And 70% of all the AI companies, are located in the San Francisco Bay Area. So it would be a kind of an interesting fit, kind of a name, image, and likeness for kids that go to schools where they don't get paid a lot per se for playing football, but they have all these side deals. So, you know, if LeBron James gets on the board of directors of AI or, you know makes a relationship, or enhances the relationship with Elon Musk, et cetera, San Francisco would be a good place for that. So that might be enticing. So we'll talk about the mid-level exception, the negotiation that will have to come to fruition to get him to the Warriors, ultimately from a legal perspective. So not whether or not it's good for the Warriors, but what legal issues need to be overcome as a result of the discussion of LeBron James, perhaps finishing out his career because Steph Curry wants to win another championship. And if LeBron turns out not to be like my dad's Citroen Maserati, but more like a Lucid that gets a million miles on his drivetrain because it's electric, perhaps he's got another championship in him. And that'd be kind of cool to see LeBron playing with Steph Curry and Draymond Green if they could all get along, et cetera, with Steve Kerr essentially strategizing the distillation of their talents into a championship run. All right, so then we've got Kanye West, a free speech absolutist, along with Elon Musk, not understanding the difference between the First Amendment, which essentially allows for almost all speech to go unfettered based upon the fact that we've made a determination that unlike in Great Britain, English common law, where reputation is more important than free utterances, our country, based upon the fact that during the 30 years war, people, I think 10 million people died as a result of basically fighting over who was a Lutheran, who was a Catholic, who was a Calvinist. It was a bloodbath. Queen Elizabeth actually banned Catholicism and made it a £20 fine if you didn't go to church on the weekends, but basically you weren't allowed to go to a Catholic ceremony, had to go to a Protestant ceremony. So the idea is that there, and you know, that's limiting speech, limiting basically the free exercise of religion. Our First Amendment says we don't want any of that, but there are limits. So the idea is that Kanye West is finding out that free speech isn't free and free enterprise. Say hello to Adidas. You know, Adi Dassler basically was a member of the Nazi Party, and Puma, actually his brother, is the other Dassler. They both started Puma and Adidas.
29: Nice.
28: So the idea is that when Kanye West exercised free speech about, you know, selling swastikas during the Super Bowl and basically talking about Heil Hitler and Hitler was right and DEFCON 3 and the Jews, you know, you can say that in our country. and as you said, Ed, you know, that basically bright light is the best disinfectant. So when you know where this guy's coming from, then ultimately you can protect against it. But Europe has a different history. I was just watching right now a kind of masterpiece theater, but it's in German. And it's about basically a store that is in downtown Berlin owned by basically a war hero who was a pilot in World War One. And ultimately, he starts the store, much like Harrods in Berlin, and ultimately gets taken over by the Nazis in the end, based upon the fact that he's just Jewish, right?
29: Okay.
28: So, I mean, you know, and then, you know, you have the Holocaust and the slaughter, wholesale of millions and millions of people as a result of basically their religion. So Europe is very sensitive to this. So Kanye, did not get a visa to get to London, into Great Britain. Ultimately had to cancel a concert, and now he's got another concert's being canceled in Italy. We'll walk you through that. And then on the other end of the spectrum, we got Johnny Depp, as we talked about, basically has overcome his loss and defamation being found substantially true to be a wife beater. And then overcoming that by getting kind of a Pyrrhic victory against Amber Heard for, I think, $15 million in another defamation cause of action brought in the United States. So he is now doing a movie called Day Drinker with Penelope Cruz. So essentially he's overcome the legal issues and reputational issues to now monetize his basically exercise of his rights to indicate that some of the speech that he used may be offensive, but it's basically not something that should curtail his ability to work. And Hollywood is kind of agreeing. Now a cannibalistic fantasist, Armie Hammer, basically he's back to acting. So, he is looking to get back into acting. He's already got a couple acting gigs. So you walk you through, perhaps Kanye West needs to enter into contract with Armie Hammer's publicist.
29: Maybe.
28: And then we've got basically students are up at San Diego State University because they're bringing in a surveillance system that is directed by artificial intelligence. So essentially the issue with Anthropic telling the government, look, we don't want you to use our technology in terms of drones that are weaponized, and we don't want you to use our technology in terms of surveillance, because the issue is that because AI is so good about distilling information in mass amounts as metadata, that something a human could never do can take information that's out there on normal citizens and basically invade our privacy because it has the capacity way beyond a human to basically use information that ultimately would be overwhelming to a human on its own. So this AI-powered cameras, basically Montezuma's revenge at San Diego State. So they got 1,300 AI-directed cameras. We'll talk about the difference between public spaces and common work areas and then privacy. And this is coming because, you know, AI, because these computers are now going to, these cameras will be agentic. So yeah, they can take a look to basically face recognition, perhaps. They can see whether or not your backpack is leaning in a certain way to say, hey, perhaps that's a 12-pack of beer, not books. I mean, there are ways to basically do that when you're in a common area, but it's information that artificial intelligence can actually interpret that a human couldn't to actually put you in harm's way in regards to maybe the honor code, perhaps legal law violations, et cetera. And this is going on also at Cal State Northridge.
29: Yeah, so they're actually that's the only two Cal State universities in the Cal State system are doing it.
28: Yeah, 1,300. So, and then we got a new lawsuit against Facebook, this time for facilitating scam advertising. So essentially Facebook is completely insulated based upon the Communications Decency Act as basically a platform and not responsible for content. But just like Backpage basically got shut down as a result of facilitating prostitution. In other words, they said, look, we're just a bulletin board, but you know, it's 100 roses for this, that, and the other thing. Clearly, anybody looks at that, they're facilitating something that's against public policy, which is prostitution. This case against public policy, scam ads or fraudulent advertising, which is bilking money out of people. Santa Clara County attorney has filed a lawsuit against Facebook. And then AI Judge Judy is going to weigh in on Florida man goes pear-shaped, drives a moped across country looking like a pear, and a man gets tased on the beach in Florida, and then Florida man arrested getting his chimichanga out at Taco Bell. AI Judge Judy through Anthropic will weigh in on those stories. Stay with us. 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
0: What happens when the direct nephew of George Washington matches legal wits with the most prominent shady attorney on the planet? I'll tell you. 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In the immortal words of the Princess Bride's Vicini, Socrates, Plato, morons. 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
28: All right, we are back. When I say we are back, Craig Fontaine, Ashton, Edward Allen Shady, EAS, if it's in the game, it's in the game. 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If you want to put a face to a voice, go to ashtonandprice.com. Or we'll be basically on YouTube. You'll be able to watch the show. We do it once a week, kind of like Bill Maher does it on Fridays. We do it on Thursdays. We're also old school broadcast on KNBR, KHDK, KSFO, etc. So we're on regular radio podcasts and also on YouTube. So not YouTube TV, but the YouTube channel. I notice that my wife watches a lot of things that ultimately pretty helpful. She's now becoming a ukuleleist.
29: Nice.
28: She's taking ukulele. And, yeah, during the COVID pandemic, she bought Billie Eilish ukulele. It turns out it's a Fender. It's a pretty nice one.
29: Oh.
28: And now she's learning ukulele. Bottom line is you can learn about the law by watching Ashton & Price on YouTube. So essentially, if what we do for a living, serious business, A case, an unusual case in Fairfield where a drunk slash high driver under 21 drives his vehicle at high speed through my client's house.
29: Oh.
28: And the father had served in the military, served in the Middle East, and explosion happens. His one-year-old is in a crib and gets covered by the debris. His children come running down from upstairs. His wife's in the kitchen. And so it's not your typical case where you have a significant blunt force impact, but you have lots of infliction of emotional distress, etc. The idea about justice is harm. So justice is meant to keep you from being harmed. And if you are harmed, then justice means that you get back what you lost to make that harm right, to get you back to where you were before the process started. So in that particular case, one of the issues was they were hit by flying debris. So there was some blunt force trauma, some injury, etc., physically, but also the post-traumatic stress disorder was triggered as a result. And so one of the clients was hit in the head as a result and had what's called a quantitative electroencephalogram, QEEG, new technology measuring the brain waves that go between the lobes of the brain to determine whether or not these can be measured as an abnormal function. And because he had that done, the district attorney was able to find objective evidence of injury and was able to charge the driver with a felony. And the client wrote me an email and said, thank you very much for getting me to those experts, because without that information, they would not have charged it as a felony.
29: How old was the house?
28: Probably about 30 years old.
29: Okay, because as you say, depending on the age of the house, you might even have an asbestos exposure.
28: No, none of that. But so it's one of those unique cases where that's what we do. You know, we do cases that are straight up auto cases, you know, straight up slip and fall cases, etc. If you believe you've been harmed, in other words, injured by somebody else whereby your life has been disrupted and you want justice, that's what we do. But that case is unique in that car actually went through house into living room. Fortunately, nobody was hit at high speed by the vehicle, but they're hit by the debris caused by it. I mean, literally the car was almost two-thirds into the living room. And thank goodness the crib was far enough away where it wasn't struck. But, you know, the father had to basically dig his child out from under the debris. And after what he went through in Afghanistan, it was very difficult for him. And, you know, that's the type of case that uniquely is served by a law firm like ours, because we're artisanal, speak with them directly. So they speak with an attorney. In this particular case, they spoke with me. First interaction with our law firm is always with a lawyer. Get you going in the right direction, getting you to a outcome where most law firms wouldn't have recognized this, but getting him to a neurologist who got him a quantitative electroencephalogram, which helped objectify his injury, get him towards recovery, but also help support tangentially a charge of felony against a driver, which in my case, I think was warranted. In this case, I think is warranted. All right. So the Warriors emerge as a live landing spot for LeBron James with Lakers' future uncertain. The idea of LeBron James wearing a Golden State Warriors jersey has lingered around the NBA for years, according to the New York Post. Now, one prominent Bay Area insider believes the possibility is more realistic than ever. Speaking about James' uncertain future with the Los Angeles Lakers and San Francisco Standards, Tim Kawakami recently suggested that the Warriors should be viewed as a legitimate contender if the four-time NBA champion reaches free agency. Quote, I think the Warriors would be a very live option. Check that. I think the process has already started, and the Warriors are a live option. The Warriors have long been connected to James. Franchise explored a trade for him in 2024, and James has developed strong relationships with Stephen Curry, Draymond Green, and head coach Steve Kerr through years of competition and international play. Biggest hurdle remains financial, and this is the legal part of it.
29: Yeah.
28: Kawakami, Golden State could offer James only the non-taxpayer mid-level exception worth approximately $15.1 million that required a dramatic pay cut from one of the highest paid players in league history. So basically, they would have Jimmy Butler, Stephon Curry, Draymond Green, and basically that could be a pretty good team.
29: It might be. I don't really watch a lot of the NBA, but the thing that caught me from the story was when it said the non-taxpayer incentive. I'm going, God, I'd love a non-taxpayer incentive where I don't have to pay taxes. But what it is, it doesn't create a tax on the rest of your franchise's salary cap. It's a one-time exception where you stay under a certain level, where they can offer you this money for a single season where they don't have to cut into the salary caps or any of the other assets on the team. And that's the exception, but it's only good for a year.
28: Well, anybody listening to the show knows for an odd genetic, essentially happenstance. I am the direct, basically, lineage from the signature of the Declaration of Independence, and John Augustine Washington is my, I'm descended from him. So ultimately, when we were basically writing the Declaration of Independence, as you pointed out before, Ed, it said, we have an inalienable rights, which is life, liberty, and the pursuit of property.
29: They changed it.
28: And that was changed to happiness. The reason I bring that up with LeBron James is that he's got to have enough money, right?
29: Yeah.
28: And so it would be kind of cool. I mean, San Francisco is pumping. I live in Folsom and San Francisco back and forth. And, you know, San Francisco is a beautiful place in that it's in the summer in Folsom is 100 and in San Francisco it's 55, right? I mean, last week I was walking Land's End with the poodles and then, you know, essentially walking along this beautiful, kind of like rainforest with the Golden Gate Bridge to my right in the Pacific Ocean. And then you get done, you walk past the Legion of Honor and then go back and basically take a Waymo to the Legion of Honor. And I'm looking at Picasso's, I'm looking at Cezanne's, I'm looking at Rodin, the thinker. And then they have a basically a history of the Etruscans with Etruscan pottery, et cetera. And, you know, all when it's still 65, 70 degrees, right? So the idea is that there's a lot of happiness there. If you got enough money and you want to win another championship, then perhaps, you know, $15.1 million would be way less than he would make, but he might get more happiness with the championship. And he's also going to be in the middle of this revolution, which every 4 months, the capacity of artificial intelligence from an agentic perspective, these large language models, are basically doubling. So if you use something like Claude or OpenAI like 6 months ago, it's totally different now. We use it to distill information, and it is very, very valuable to take large amounts of information and make it usable for a human to understand and basically take the important parts out. And then because we've been doing this for so long, we can make sure that we can curate the information as reliable. So if we see that case law does not exist, there's a case we'll talk about on the next show where two lawyers in Southern California actually had their licenses suspended because they were presenting fake cases. Because they were just lazy and they probably don't have enough information or experience to know that's just not right.
29: They didn't know what the law library was.
28: Right, exactly. So the point is that this could be a happiness situation. So life, liberty, and the pursuit of happiness with the warriors rather than the pursuit of property, which essentially in this particular case would be the manifestation of the concept of money, which is ultimately, as the Beatles says, money can't buy you love.
29: Yeah, yeah, maybe not. I don't know. Give me enough and let's find out. But you know, this,
28: they can buy you a rough facsimile. Just ask Elon Musk.
29: But, you know, Ohtani, he did a deferred compensation with the Dodgers.
28: Right.
29: Even though they may have this one-time cap at, you know, get him in at $15.1 million, if they write it up properly and say, look, let's defer stuff out, say, 5 years, and then bring it back to its net present value today, and then he can look at what his internal rate of return is on it. They may be able to structure something that he's going to get paid later. But when you're talking about the Bay Area and AI and everything, it's interesting, but individuals, because of cost of housing in San Francisco is so high, some of the individuals are trying to use their stock options, get a variance from their company to use those to buy houses now. With so they're going to say, hey, look, I've got so much stock in Meta, I'll give you 100,000 shares and you give me the house. And if the stock goes up, great. If it hits the bottom, sorry, not my problem. But they're using it now as, for the transaction of buying real estate in, San Francisco. It's interesting.
28: Yeah. I mean, that'd be a good way to do it. I mean, I saw a listing that says, look, we'll accept basically stock.
29: Mm-hmm.
28: So, I mean, these companies right now, you know, at least being in the middle of it, and you know, I live on, Vallejo Street, which is basically second home. It's Telegraph Hill. So I overlook basically Jackson Square and, you know, it's within walking distance and there's a buzz there for sure. There is. And, you know, Johnny Ivy, I think his name is, he bought the building that I first started practicing law in at 807 Montgomery Street, which is Arnold Lab owned that. And so there's a buzz there. And ultimately LeBron James may want to get plugged into that because there is something more than just a huge contract. And if you set ego aside and kind of go, the longer play, which is, you know, the way, look what Magic Johnson did, you know, he basically went out there and he talked, an investment group to allow him to basically open up these theaters in downtown areas. And it basically thrived, and he became a, you know, a massive multimillionaire, probably billionaire as a result of leveraging something which is outside of his expertise based upon his name.
29: Yeah, but two different individuals. I mean, I never, ever liked Lakers, still don't like Lakers, but always liked Magic Johnson because he was always such a good dude. He always had a smile, was always courteous, was a great player. I don't get that vibe from LeBron, so, you know, he may be a buzzkill.
28: Well, talking about a buzzkill, so Kanye West, basically, concert in Italy is canceled. So if you don't know Kanye West, so the facts behind this, West released a song called Heil Hitler in 2025. You know, he can do that. United States, First Amendment protects that, right? So, I mean, that is offensive, but it's not fighting words. It's not inciting words because speech can be curtailed. We're going to talk about that with Facebook because speech that basically incites behavior against public policy can be curtailed. Fighting words, inciting words, yelling fire in a crowded theater, etc. Not protected. Defamation, you can utter it, but there are curtailments through the legal system to basically truncate that speech. I asked Johnny Depp, substantial wife beater.
29: Yes.
28: So he previously advertised a swastika t-shirt for sale on a website during the Super Bowl. He was also criticized for posting tweets of anti-Semitic nature and describing slavery as a choice. Then he took out a full page advert in the Wall Street Journal to apologize to those I have hurt. So Europe is very sensitive to the outcome where people use words that can incite public behavior that ultimately leads to chaos, and it is against the public welfare. And, you know, anybody who studies history, and I've been really kind of getting back into it just because I can't pay attention to politics anymore. It raises my blood pressure, and I don't find it a really intellectual discourse anymore. It's a little bit too brutalist for me. So basically what I've done is gotten into the philosophy of the history of Enlightenment and also a 30-hour basically discourse on the 30 Years' War. From 1618 to 1648, and all the discord that occurred as a result of disagreements on ideas where people were killing each other left, right, and center. And that's why our First Amendment is so broad and so liberal, because we the people that came here, they're all British. And they said, we don't want to see that anymore. We're from Europe, man. We see it, so we're not going to have that here. But Europe has a different approach. When we come back, we'll talk about how Italy's dealing with it, and then maybe Kanye West wants to hire Army Hammer's publicist, because the cannibalistic fantasist is back in action. Stay with us. 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
0: What happens when the direct nephew of George Washington matches legal wits with the most prominent shady attorney on the planet? I'll tell you. The All Things Legal Show. Decades of legal expertise distilling the latest sports and celebrity legal battles, the Constitution, AI, and the thousand ways Florida man flaunts the law while in flagrante. In the immortal words of the Princess Bride's Vicini, Socrates, Plato, morons. 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
28: All right, we are back. When I say we are back, Craig Fontaine Ashton, Edward Allen Shady. Yeah, yes, if it's in the game, it's in the game. A shady attorney, give some legal direction. Ultimately, we'll put a face to a voice. 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And ultimately, basically anywhere you get your podcast, type in the All Things Legal Show, we'll pop up. So we're everywhere, ubiquitous, much like Howard Stern. We're basically masters of all, basically media. Basically, we have many, many multi-million dollar outcomes where people are seriously injured. That's what we do for a living. And if you want to see those outcomes, you can go to our website, AshtonAndPrice.com, and see them. They're temporal. They're basically artisanal. They're basically in-house. So you'll see how we take cases whereby people have lost connection to joy, happiness, and hope. We get them to the best medical care in the region so they can get reconnected with happiness, joy, and hope and then we take care of the legal issues to essentially bring them justice by getting them made whole for the medical expense, lost income, and then the pain and suffering that they've sustained as a result of the severity and duration of injury. All right, so basically, Kanye West, free speech is not free in free enterprise. And when it comes to Europe, they don't have a First Amendment. So they basically said, look, you know, we love the experiment you guys got going over there in the United States. Perhaps you don't have this history where people will kill each other over interpretations of the same religion or different religions, or basically, you know, whether or not you're a witch. I mean, they're still burning people at the stake, you know, in, you know, 1600s in Europe, you know, ostensibly relatively sophisticated, individual countries and or principalities were burning people to stake because somebody was accused of being a witch.
29: Yeah, I love all those witch tests. The only way you survived any of those extreme tortures, like drowning, being crushed, the only way you survived is if you were a witch.
28: Yeah.
29: So
28: before we had the First Amendment, survived. We had the witch trials in Salem, right? So the idea is that free speech, unfettered, can lead to really bad outcomes because people basically act like idiots. So Europe says, look, and especially Italy, because the term fascist came from Mussolini, who basically took it from a handheld, basically kind of emblem that was held by a representative of Rome that would show up to a particular city outside of Rome with reeds that were basically bound together with an axe in the middle of it. It's called a fascia. So fascist. So that's where that comes from. And so it basically just means that the power of the state with the power of the military is going to make you do stuff. So when Kanye West says Heil Hitler, he's essentially saying he wants a nationalistic, basically fascist kind of worldview. Basically a strong leader with a nationalist background that is going to be discriminatory based upon race and religion, and ultimately backed by the military that leads to Hitler and World War II and basically the Holocaust. I mean, that's what happened. And when he's saying Heil Hitler and selling swastikas, you know, during the Super Bowl on his website, in our country, we say, okay, the First Amendment, we're gonna let that slide until you get that and you incite people or you basically engage and get them to fight. Then at that point, you're basically facilitating actions against public policy. Maybe we can truncate that speech. But as it stands right now, the government's not going to stop you. Adidas will, because it's private enterprise. So free speech is not bound by the First Amendment. So as long as you basically don't let if everybody in your company can't be a Nazi, you just don't let men be Nazis and women, because then you're discriminating based upon gender. But if you say nobody can be a Nazi in our particular corporation, then there is no First Amendment issue and there's no discrimination issue. It's just basically you can discriminate in private enterprise. It's just you're not bound by the First Amendment.
29: Well, it's not a protected class being a Nazi in any event. So he had no protections in any way, shape, or form. But unlike in the United States, the prefect in the area where he was going to do the concert in Italy, where they do not have a First Amendment right, said, hey, this is just going to be too dangerous and we don't think that it's a good idea because the local Jewish community has brought up a lot of concern from what you've been saying in the past, and rightly so.
28: Yeah, the concert group is called the Pulse of Gaia, and essentially their kind of moniker, their worldview is carefully curated experience where music, nature, technology, and community come together to create something truly unique.
29: It would be.
28: And they had Kanye West and the only way they basically Kanye West is not able to perform is not because of the Pulse of Gaia, because all they really care about is money. They're not talking about community and, you know, coming together, kumbaya moment, you know, Heil Hitler. It was because they said for the health, safety, and welfare, having 103,000 people in this small area in Italy ultimately is against our policy in regards to the protection of our citizens, and we're going to not have Kanye West here because on balance, free speech is one thing, but the safety of our citizens is more important, and he's basically cannot perform.
29: Yeah, it's kind of a, you know, birds of a feather flock together. If Kanye comes over and he's a Hitler supporter, followers of his might show up, and you may have a lot of them in a local area, which would not go well with the community. It was kind of like when you had the soccer hooligans out of England, and then an English team might play overseas or somewhere, they would have some restrictions. Say, look, we don't need all your hooligans over here having brawls and fights in the stands and stuff. And so they don't want Kanye West here bringing a lot of skinheads with him.
28: Well, the thing is that what has happened now is we have what's called the attention economy. So people make money by just drawing attention to themselves. We have these influencers now that are essentially banging their face with hammers.
29: What's a Facebook hammer?
28: Yeah, they're hitting the face with hammers so their bone structure will grow.
29: Oh, yeah, I saw that. That's stupid.
28: Yeah, so, I mean, you know, so that's basically the attention economy. And the Kardashians kind of started it, the attention economy. So essentially it's not, you don't have a skill, you just do stupid stuff. Johnny Knoxville did it too. I mean, it's great, you know, jackass. I mean, it's an attention economy. So he took it to a new level. He goes, what do I do? You know, there, I can't do the sex thing anymore. And, you know, well, what do I do? Let's go Hitler. I mean, that'll get attention, right? And he took it too far. And most companies say, look, you know, we're about the bottom line, but that you've crossed the line here. So there's no way we can associate you with Adidas or Balenciaga, and these other houses that he was working with in fashion. And so now he's finding out that he even can't get into countries, especially in Europe, because the First Amendment, he would be able to participate in a concert in the United States, for sure he would, because the government can't step in and stop it. But all of the sponsors can pull out, and there would be a financial reason why it wouldn't move forward. But in this particular case, it was basically the prefect of a small city, I think it's called Reggio Emilia, so basically said, now, health, safety, and welfare, we're not going to let it happen. All right, so then on the other end of the spectrum, we've got Johnny Depp is making Day Drinker, so he's back even after his defamation problem. And then Armie Hammer was at Call Me By My Name, which is basically, I want to eat you. He got in a divorce, and the text came out about, you know, he had the cannibalistic fetish where he liked to... Okay, it was just weird.
29: That's weird.
28: So then basically, yeah, he got canceled. It wasn't cancel culture. It's called consequence culture. You know, Hollywood's just not going to basically put money behind you in a multi-million dollar film if you've got a backstory of basically having a cannibal fetish. There's just no way. But he's made it back. So that goes to show you that basically the legal issues associated with that sort of behavior ultimately didn't rise to criminal. And he now has trying to rehabilitate his basically reputation to get back into Hollywood. He's making movies again, and it looks as though he may get back into popular culture based upon the fact that we are so desensitized to behavior that used to be outrageous. Now this kind of brutalist approach that we have to things ultimately is leading to a guy like Armie Hammer coming back.
29: Well, yeah, he was smart enough to lay low for 5 years and let this kind of die on the vine. Unlike Johnny Depp, who had the ability to actually file a lawsuit and try to cure his reputation through the legal system, to some extent he did, because he did have a positive outcome in the trial here in the United States against Amber Heard, but Army has nobody to sue except himself.
28: Yeah, the hammer came down. But it missed him, apparently. The hammer came down, and Army's coming back. So basically, yeah, it turns out there's not a whole lot you can do that's going to basically preclude you from coming back if you've got the chutzpah to try, right? All right, so students erupt at San Diego State University by bringing in massive surveillance system, according to the New York Post. So 1,300 AI-directed cameras. So the difference is there's cameras everywhere. So, I mean, anywhere you go, believe me, just pretend like your grandma's watching you, because somebody is watching you. If somebody's Ring door is watching you, there's going to be a camera basically outside of a business. Mostly you're going to be on video doing whatever you're doing. The idea is that you do not have an objective, reasonable expectation of privacy in the United States of America when you're in a public place. So ultimately that would be like a public space or a common area, etc. So when you're in a library, probably you're fair game. That's a common area. But when you're in the bathroom, no, you've got a right to privacy. So it's essentially what a reasonable person would expect in regards to the right to privacy. There are famous cases where you can't go through your garbage when it's behind your gate, but when you put it out in front of your house, then it's fair game to be basically looked through.
29: I think that's People versus Green.
28: Yeah. So the idea is that you essentially give up your right to privacy, the expectation, once your garbage hits the curb. So the idea is the government can look through it. And there's a lot of things that they can find. And so that's the thing with AI. So the government can look through your garbage and say, well, you know, like, they like bananas, they also like this. But also they like basically, you know, bongs or whatever. You know, whatever that is, they can find those things. And they go, okay, well, a bong is basically used to smoke marijuana. And that would give them evidence to basically move forward and get a search warrant, et cetera. So the idea is that the AI now would be able to distill massive amounts of information that they can take by the way somebody's walking, what time they're walking, what time they're interacting, where they're going, size of the, what's in their backpack, the way their backpack is bulging, whether or not that could be beer, a laptop, et cetera. And so these artificial intelligence, basically large language models, can distill that information and then get to basically privacy conclusions that a human being really couldn't, based upon the fact that we don't have the ability to distill that sort of information as quickly as a large language model does.
29: Yeah, but certain areas in the dorm, like the dorm hallways, when it's off of, not off of a common area. I mean, you have a common area in a dorm, but if you're going down a hall, you might say, hey, look, this is somewhat private. I'm going to go from my room to my friend's room. But the real issue is this is not a private university. This is a state university. It's San Diego State, and Northridge is a California State University. So the privacy issues are forefront when you have the government actually involved in this. And so there might be an argument, even under the First Amendment, that it might curtail individuals because one of the things the First Amendment is assembly. And you're saying, hey, if we want to assemble and we want to do that in private, we can no longer do that because you're filming everything we do, and that that hinders us from gathering together, having a collective meeting, et cetera. So it could be tested in the courts, but we'll find out.
28: I think if it's basically in only public spaces and common areas, I think the Constitution would allow it.
29: I think you're right, but when you start going down, say, a hall, and you're getting out of a public area and more into the private area, going in and out of halls, or down the corridor to get to your room, there might be an argument that that is borderline quasi private space as opposed to public space.
28: So here's what's happened. So 1,300 AI-powered cameras have been installed across San Diego State University, monitoring students in dorms, classrooms, gyms, dining halls as part of a sprawling surveillance network that has sparked outrage on the campus. Back when I was at Berkeley, the outrage was basically Iran-Contra. And now
29: Ollie's
28: it's basically
29: point.
28: AI-powered cameras. Yeah, the cameras were added as part of more than 1.3 million upgrade completed by University Police in 2024. So they completed in 2024, right? So this is before the AI is now advanced to where it is. So now they're adding AI to it. The system stretches across campus from Montezuma Road to Montezuma Mesa and includes cameras of academic buildings, bookstores, parking structures, recreation centers, and residence halls. Essentially, 300 of them are student housing, 100 in the rec center, and basically the idea is that the students didn't know about the AI, basically agentic nature of the systems being directed by that AI.
29: Yeah, they weren't upset about the cameras. They were upset about the software behind the cameras.
28: Yeah, so there's potential for facial recognition, license plate recognition, object detection. So is that a monster, or is that, you know, basically 24 ounce of, Four Loko, or, you know, beer, what have you. Behavior analysis, et cetera. Much like they have in China, actually. The upgrades support basic motion direction in restricted areas to help alert staff when activity is present outside business or class hours, according to SDSU Police Public Information Officer Amanda Stills. To be clear, they're not used for behavioral tracking, profiling, or facial recognition. But the problem is that who knows what they're using it for.
29: Yeah, they don't, because what was the university police all said, we intentionally limited capabilities to, you know, to secure individuals' privacy. Well, I don't know that. It's like the classic, I'm from the government, I'm here to help you. The check's in the mail. I'm going to believe you because you said so.
28: I think it's legitimate to take a look at it. Bottom line is, from a constitutional perspective, we do not have a reasonable expectation of privacy in public areas. Therefore, it's not an unreasonable search or seizure, invasion of privacy. Probably okay. With the idea being, though, if AI allows superhuman, basically, tracking of information in public areas, does that now create a quasi-privacy interest violation based upon the fact that it's not really humans doing it anymore, it's a computer?
29: It's collective housing, so now you're not longer in a private space, you're in my housing space with my co-dormies.
28: All right, when we come back, we'll do the lawsuit against Facebook in Santa Clara, and then AI Judge Judy weighs in on Florida man getting tased, pulling out his chimichanga at Taco Bell. And ultimately, driving cross country in a pear-shaped moped. Stay with us.
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2: What happens when the direct nephew of George Washington matches legal wits with the most prominent shady attorney on the planet? 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
1: 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You've been served.
28: All right, we are back. When I say we are back, Craig Fontaine Ashton, Edward Allen Shady. Shady attorney, give him some legal direction on yourself in the last quarter hour of a show we called All Things Legal. We're personal injury attorneys by trade, curious by nature. We distill topical events into their legal essence, hopefully make you smile, a little bit of mirth, a little bit of levity,
29: and
28: lack
29: a
28: of gravitas.
29: And a xylophone.
28: And a xylophone, yeah. So it's kind of a intellectual, emotional valve for us because what we deal with, and we deal with very serious issues, people very seriously injured. Not all clients, thankfully. Some are just minor injury claims, and we treat all cases the same in regards to getting back joy, happiness, and hope on every level of gradation on that continuum. But, you know, when you're dealing with people that are in a comatose state or fighting a traumatic brain injury or fighting quadriplegia or paraplegia or lost a loved one, I have a little boy whose grandmother died in his lap and his dog died right next to him. With a disputed liability case against a major corporation. And ultimately, those are things that, you know, really take laser-like focus, and there's no room for levity and laughter and joy and essentially mirth in those scenarios. And it just takes, you know, a laser-like focus. This show allows us to go far afield from that. So, in terms of this Facebook cause of action, so, Santa Clara County is accusing the, Meta, which is Facebook, of knowingly and actively facilitating and profiting from billions of scam advertisements. So if you have Facebook, every third, post now is an advertisement. And they have, I think, 3.5 billion active users, 1.5 billion fraudulent ads.
29: No, 15 billion fraudulent ads.
28: 15 billion fraudulent
29: ads. 10 times what that, yeah.
28: Yeah, 15 billion fraudulent ads. One third of all successful internet scams in the U.S. are on basically Meta, according to this. So the idea is that, free speech and advertising, especially with the Communications Decency Act, Facebook, Meta just basically are not exposed to liability. But when you're facilitating behavior that is against public policy and then profiting off of it, which is selling ads, and you're basically cutting back on your fraud anti-scam teams, then at that point you basically open yourself up for, I think, a legitimate lawsuit.
29: Yeah, is it really profiting when you only made $7 billion off these scam ads?
28: Yeah, you know, if you're creating harm, which Facebook is, and profiting off of it, if these are scam ads, I mean, you just simply could not have a scam ad on regular television. There are federal rules against basically false advertising, not only against the company, but also against the media platform. So in this particular instance, if these are fraud companies, you know, out of Bulgaria somewhere, you know, it's very hard to sue them. And if they're taking billions of dollars from our citizens and it's being facilitated on Facebook and they're charging and making a profit on having these ads on their platform, then, you know, I think the law may be a good place to curtail that behavior if we're not going to do it via statute or some other means through our legal system.
29: Yeah, the one thing that caught my eye on this was said that the Meta's algorithm steered deceptive ads towards people's most vulnerable to harm, such as users who had previously clicked on scam ads, the suit said. So it starts getting in almost to a product defect when somebody goes onto the ad, just like down south. I didn't expect this. It's just below the consumer expectation. I thought I was going to get real ads, and you're pushing fake ones at me that I'm buying stuff, losing money, not able to get it back, all to my detriment because you pushed it by your algorithm to me. I don't think that's protected by Section 230 of the Communications Decency Act.
28: Okay, let's see if we can get through three Florida man stories in the voice of AI Judge Judy on Anthropic. Florida man arrested after getting his chimichanga out at Taco Bell. Sir, look at me when I'm talking to you. You went to Taco Bell at 1 o'clock in the morning. 1 o'clock, nothing good happens at 1 a.m. The only thing open are emergency rooms and bad decisions, and you, sir, ordered the combo platter of both. Now, here's what I don't understand. You had multiple layers of pants, multiple. Most people get arrested for this, can't imagine one pair. You defeated the system twice. That's not a wardrobe, that's a fortress, and you breached your own walls. Do you think the Crunchwrap Supreme requested a viewing? It did not. Nobody in the history of the establishment has ever looked at the menu and thought, you know what, this would complete him taking his pants off. And you did it even when you knew the police were coming. You know why? Because a guilty conscience hears footsteps. An innocent man keeps his chimichanga to himself. But here's the part that tells me everything. The fish. You brought a live fish with you to Taco Bell in a backpack. You couldn't keep your pants up, but the Baja Blast had a climate-controlled travel container. You took better care of that fish than you did of your own dignity. And frankly, the fish is the only one in this story who comes out clean. Humane Society said he's healthy and doing well. Of course he is. He made better choices than you, and he doesn't have thumbs. $5,000 swimming with a new company at the Green Roof Inn. Beauty phase, sir. But photo booking is forever. Next case.
29: I love that. At Tasey, Florida Day at the beach, Florida man flees traffic stop, jumps curb, beaches truck. Let me get one thing straight. You see a Jeep doing 44 down the beach, and you decide the smart move is to floor to 80 miles an hour, jump the curb, play the dune buggy scene on the walking track. Sir, that's not a getaway. That's a cry for help with a gas pedal. Beaches don't work like roads. I've been on this earth a long time, and I've never, ever seen sand outrun a police radio. You drove several hundred feet by the volleyball courts. Congratulations, you beat the seagulls. Then what? The truck sat down in the sand like a tired dog and refused to move. Physics doesn't care if you were from Tallahassee. And then you get out and run on foot from the same officers on the same day at the same beach where you were going, sir. There is an ocean to the right. The only thing past the volleyball courts is Cuba, and you weren't dressed for it. So they tase you, because when an officer says stop resisting and you decide that that's a suggestion, you've made your bed. Now let's count what they have found. The meth, the THC drops, no insurance, no valid license, and a warrant out of Florida for grand theft. You weren't running from the speeding ticket, were you, sir? You were running from your entire resume. Here's my ruling. You turned a $200 ticket into 8 charges and a one-way ride to the Hancock County Jail with the Florida hold staples to your forehead. The sand knew you were guilty before the officers did. Beaching a truck doesn't make you a sailor. It makes you the easiest man to hunt down in Florida. Case closed. Bailiff, hose the sand off this man and get him out of here.
28: All right, so this is a good news.
29: Because when an officer says stop resisting and you decide that that's a suggestion, you've made your bed. Now let's count what they have found. The meth, the THC drops, no insurance, no valid license, and a warrant out of Florida for grand theft. You weren't running from the speeding ticket, were you, sir? You were running from your entire resume. Here's my ruling. You turned a $200 ticket into 8 charges and a one-way ride to the Hancock County Jail with the Florida hold staples to your forehead. The sand knew you were guilty before the officers did. Beaching a truck doesn't make you a sailor. It makes you the easiest man to hunt down in Florida. Case closed. Bailiff, hose the sand off this man and get him out of here.
28: All right, so this is a good news story from Judge Judy. Ooh. Florida man goes...

0: It makes you the easiest man to hunt down in Florida. Case closed, bailiff. Hose the sand off this man and get him out of here.
1: All right, so this is a good news story from Judge Judy. Ooh. Florida man goes pear-shaped. Meet the Florida man riding a pear-shaped moped across the United States. Well, well, well. After yesterday's defendant turned a Jeep into a beach umbrella, talking about Ed's case, here comes a Florida man who decided the open road needed more fruit. And you know what, sir? I like you. Let me make sure I understand the testimony. You bolted two by fours and aluminum cans around a 170cc scooter, shaped the whole contraption like a pear, and you're riding it 3,100 miles from the Atlantic to the Pacific at a blistering 55 miles an hour? That's not a vehicle. That's a fruit salad with a kickstand. And I have one question that matters. Who's it hurting? Nobody. That's the answer. That's why we're not in my courtroom. We're at a roadside break in Chattanooga having a pleasant conversation. Now, here's where you show actual brains, which is rare in cases that start with words Florida and man. You did the math, $3,000 in gas for the bus or a scooter that sips fuel and smiles at strangers. Sir, that's more financial sense than half the people who come through here fighting over security deposit. You wanted to travel, gas prices laughed in your face, and instead of crying about it, you build a piece of produce and pointed it at Washington. I respect a man who reads the menu before he orders. And the pear is happy, you tell me. Voluptuous, smiling. You know what else is smiling? Everybody who drives past you. You said it yourself. Crazy vehicles that used to flip you off and you got nasty DMs, but the pear gets thumbs up and friendly honks. There's a lesson in that, and it's free. Go slow, look ridiculous, harm no one, and the whole country waves at you instead of the police dispatcher. Here's my ruling. Not guilty of everything. In fact, I'm awarding costs. The only thing I'll say, sir, is when you lean into a turn, keep those pear sites off the ground like you promised, because the one tragedy will not abide is a perfectly good pear scraping itself flat on a highway in Nebraska. Case dismissed, bailiff. Give this man a thumbs up on the way out. He's earned it more than yesterday's beach pilot ever will. That is AI Judge Judy, brought to you by Anthropic. So that's Claude. So, over the last year, almost 2 years now, year and a half, we've been doing this, and it's gotten way better. And it's funny. It'll take this one and realize that it's a positive story.
2: Yeah.
1: It's very funny. And ultimately, if I put one in that's a little bit risque, it'll say this one's not appropriate for what you're doing with this particular spot. So that is at least AI bringing smiles rather than fear, like it's bringing at San Diego State University. Montezuma's Revenge. Hopefully you enjoyed the show. We enjoyed doing it. 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
1: San Francisco, a stall on the East 80 Skyway. It's right after the Essex Street on-ramp in the second lane from the left. You're backed up all the way to 280 on North 101. Pleasanton, a three-car wreck. West 580 at Hacienda Drive. Two left lanes tied up. A delay from Santa Rita Road waiting for you. And Oakland, a three-car crash. East 580 at Oakland Avenue. Left lane blocked.
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12: If you're caring for an aging parent, you may feel quite often that you're alone in what you're doing. But you're not, not by a long shot. According to a new report by the Pew Research Center, 10% of U.S. adults are caring for a parent over age 65. Millions more are caring for a spouse or partner 65 or older. Beyond the sheer numbers, this report, perhaps unsurprisingly, found a major difference in caregiver well-being between men and women. One psychologist we spoke to suggested thinking 5 years in the future and imagining where you are right now. Will you be glad you took something on, or regretful that you didn't? You also need to cut yourself some slack, he said, especially women. Don't try to shoulder all of the burden by yourself. You might need to ask for help before you burn out. You'll be so glad you did. I'm Dr. Sanjay Gupta, helping you live a better life.

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1: Okay, we are headed for open phones in just a minute. I don't know where this 2 hours went, but we got another hour of open phones, which means phone calls, text messages, start lining up, and we'll take all comers. We don't screen, never have, never will, and it's late-night radio like it ought to be. It's America at Night. Okay, 1-844-2-McGraw, 1-844-262-4729. Those are the phone numbers. We have voicemails. Remember, sometimes the show is delayed because of baseball games and basketball games and all sorts of stuff. Plus, some stations air it in the middle of the night after we're gone. You can always, if we're not here and Alex doesn't pick up, that means we're gone. You can always leave a message, and we love voicemails. So we'll play voicemails, actual voicemails from actual listeners a little bit later on in the next hour. So all of that's coming up, hour three with open phones, plus plenty of text messages to get through. We are broadcasting on the road. Bill's on the road. McGraw's on the road. We're at Hofstra on Long Island. It's part of they've got a wonderful communications department here, and so we are helping out and having a grand time at the Talkers Convention. Our producer tonight is Alex Hinton. Our engineer tonight is Richard Good. Tim Fair is our Hofstra connection here in studio.

0: faithful. 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
11: All right, we're done. I don't know where the 3 hours went. Tomorrow night, we're going to talk about the National D-Day Museum in honor of D-Day, which is June 6th, right? Probably the most important day of the 20th century. And, of course, Theo Lewis Clark is going to join us as well. And, of course, we're going to be broadcasting from Hofstra University as the Talkers Convention kicks off tomorrow. So thanks to everyone who was in tonight, including Jeremy Barr from The Guardian, also Joe Nocera, the former New York Times reporter who's got the new podcast about the Lindbergh baby and new information in which may or may not, change the idea that Bruno Hauptmann either did it himself or acted alone. 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So we got all of that. Thanks to all listening. It is truly an honor of a lifetime to host this show each and every night. Also, thanks to our producer, Alex Hinton. Our engineer is Richard Good. Here at Hofstra, on site is Tim Fair. I'm McGraw-Milhaven. This has been America at Night on Westwood One. See you tomorrow.
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15: All right, all those tax dollars. KSFO. Says it's hundreds of billions. We're going to try and get to the bottom of a new bill passed in the House yesterday. We'll tell you about that. And Chris Hahn, Chuck Schumer, Acolyte Disciple coming up.
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2: If you're caring for an aging parent, you may feel quite often that you're alone in what you're doing. But you're not. Not by a long shot. According to a new report by the Pew Research Center, 10% of U.S. adults are caring for a parent over age 65. Millions more are caring for a spouse or partner 65 or older. Beyond the sheer numbers, this report, perhaps unsurprisingly, found a major difference in caregiver well-being between men and women. One psychologist we spoke to suggested thinking 5 years in the future and imagining where you are right now. Will you be glad you took something on, or regretful that you didn't? You also need to cut yourself some slack, he said, especially women. Don't try to shoulder all of the burden by yourself. You might need to ask for help before you burn out. You'll be so glad you did. I'm Dr. Sanjay Gupta, helping you live a better life.
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4: Concerns about the military. I'm Ted Lindner, Fox News. Top defense officials are warning that the U.S. military is under strain. Fox's Jennifer Griffin has more from Washington.
5: The unresolved conflict with Iran, the rising cost of fuel, and unexpected U.S. military operations is straining the Pentagon budget, U.S. Army officials told Fox, forcing tough budget decisions and curtailed training. Quote, current energy market dynamics, an oblique reference to disruptions in the Strait of Hormuz, are increasing fuel costs, which can affect the cost of transporting personnel, supplies, and equipment. The Chief of Naval Operations, Admiral Darrell Cottle, told the House Armed Services Committee that without supplemental funding, the U.S. Navy will have to make tough decisions.
4: Multiple people have been shot. One person is dead after a shooting at a home in Birmingham, Alabama. Birmingham police officer Darrell Freeman says he and his team are staying active on this incident.
6: We are actively working to see what transpired at this location. We won't sleep until we find out who's done this, who's caused this tragedy in this community.
4: It's been confirmed all victims were adults. No children were injured. And the Trump administration is investing over another $700 million into the coal industry. Fox Business's Edward Lawrence with more from the White House.
7: $425 million used to keep 13 different coal plants operational. Another $185 million used to build two new coal plants in Alaska and West Virginia. The first opening of plants in 13 years. Now, it will also help restart a closed plant in Maryland. $75 million will fund the opening of a new coal export terminal in Oakland, California.
4: And the Carolina Hurricanes have evened the Stanley Cup Finals at one game apiece after winning game two, 4-3 in overtime. Time over the Vegas Golden Knights. Game three will happen in Las Vegas on Saturday night. 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

0: This summer, more than half our population became second-class citizens. 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
6: 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Toll free, it's 800-941-SEAN. You want to be a part of the program. In a moment, we'll talk to Congresswoman Mary Miller of Illinois with an update on her legislation. It passed yesterday. In summary, her legislation cracks down on fraud and waste and abuse and, frankly, outright corruption and stealing that's been taking place. You know, we saw Nick Shirley's revelations in Minneapolis. We saw his revelations in California. But especially when it comes to home health care and child care assistance, et cetera. Remember, Nick Shirley went to all those child care places, and there are no children. And yet we're paying fortunes. Oz on this program last week said he thinks the number's up to $100 billion. It's insane. Let me play Dr. Oz. You know, he said the area near Columbus is responsible for one-third of the $1.5 billion spent on home health care. Here's what he said.
7: I was visiting a facility called La Belle Home Health. It's run by a woman, Najumi Tatsing. You may not see her here today because she's in jail. And she went to jail because she was accused and convicted of taking billing practices to a level we had not seen before. She was billing for people who are deceased. Billing for dead people is a bad look in court. And it showed at her conviction when she was accused and appropriately taken out for doing things that we find reprehensible. Now, if she was the only one, we wouldn't be here in force. Unfortunately, this area around Columbus is responsible in Franklin County for one-third of all of the $1.5 billion spent on home health care in Ohio. Think about that. A third of all of the money spent on home health care in the entire great state of Ohio is generated here. That's three times what you would expect. There's a road very close to where we are, 288 home health care facilities in that several block area on that one road. Again, it defies belief. Some of these buildings were vacant. You wouldn't put anybody up in those buildings, not certainly the place that would house home health care.
6: All right, this is nothing but madness. This is your hard-earned money, and I can tell you that this has to stop. And here's the more sinister aspect of this. With waste, fraud, abuse, corruption, and outright stealing, it seems in many instances, that's money that would otherwise go to deserving Americans, and that money will be unavailable to them because of the widespread nature of this activity. Now, the legislation yesterday that was put forward by Congresswoman Mary Miller in Illinois, her legislation cracks down on fraud and abuse in the federal child care assistance program, strengthens accountability measures. Remember out in California, they wanted, you know, the Silence Nick Shirley Act, and Governor Newsom, Mr. Do-Nothing Governor, failed governor, probably the worst governor in the history of California and the country. He's going after Nick Shirley. They want to silence the person that is exposing all of this waste, fraud, and abuse. Anyway, Congresswoman Mary Miller is with us from Illinois. I saw your ex post that said criminals have exploited government assistance programs for years, stealing millions of taxpayer dollars, diverting resources away from vulnerable children, working families. The House passage of my Stop Child Care Scams Act ensures that the fraud will no longer be met with inaction. I am grateful to the chairman, in this case, Representative Wahlberg, for his leadership and my colleagues for moving this bill through the Education Workforce Committee, and House Republicans now are united in rooting out waste, fraud, corruption, abuse throughout the federal government. Congresswoman, well, first of all, thank you for what you're doing. Number two, Oz thinks it's in the hundreds of billions of dollars. What are you seeing?
8: Well, yes, the Government Accountability Office recently estimated
2: that the federal government loses up to a half of $1 trillion every year to fraud based on 2018 through 2022 data. And this is absolutely unacceptable. I can tell you that all of us Republicans are committed to aggressively going after and eliminating this fraud and holding people accountable for it. This is completely partisan. Not one Democrat supports transparency or accountability when it comes to government spending.
6: Well, I mean, when we talk about, like, for example, we saw in Minnesota, especially in the Somali community, that it was like widespread, that an autism rate of nearly 80%+. And when Oz told me that number, I fell off my chair, because there's no way humanly possible, scientifically possible, that number is accurate. So there seems to be a common theme is people figure out how to rip off the government. I don't care if it's COVID relief back in the day. I don't care if it's child care. I don't care if it's elder care. But they find these windows of opportunity, and the government just pays, and they don't even monitor whether or not the money's going to people in need.
2: Well, it shows that the government's too big and too unaccountable. But those days are over. We are going after it aggressively. I'm very grateful for Vice President Vance for his leadership on this. I'm grateful for Nick Shirley and so many others that are reporting what they know. And I want to encourage people that are listening, if you know something, please tell. But I do also want to bring up that blue states like Illinois are refusing to cooperate with the government as we are trying to bring accountability to these programs.
6: And well, how do they get to not cooperate when it's federal taxpayer dollars that we're talking about here? They don't have a choice but to cooperate. And, I know that the FBI director, I interviewed him on this program this week. I know he is committed to rooting out waste, fraud, and abuse, and I know that this is one of his top priorities, but there's a lot of investigative work also that has to go into it.
2: Well, because they've been able to get away with it. But those days are over. For example, I'm going to use Illinois. That's where I'm from, Illinois. We want Illinois to release their SNAP rolls so we can see who's actually collecting. I mean, the amount of abuse that's been uncovered already in the red states that have cooperated, it's unbelievable. I can't imagine what it's going to be when we can get these rolls, like the SNAP rolls, or
6: Well, let me ask you this. If they're not willing to cooperate, considering it's federal taxpayer dollars, how about they don't get a penny until they cooperate?
2: Well, yes, that's what we're doing, and we are suing Illinois over it, but it's now hung up in court, of course, with a Democrat judge. But we have to cut off the funding for states that will not cooperate and adhere to the program's requirements. My bill in particular, it just swaps the word may for shall in the law, making penalties a requirement, not an option. In the past, the penalties have been an option, and people basically crime paid in our country, but those days are over.
6: Well, please keep us updated, Congresswoman. This is vitally important work. I can't stand when people steal from other people. And, honest, hardworking, taxpaying Americans that deserve these, quote, benefits that they've been promised most of their adult life, it's not going to be available to them because so many people are milking the system and draining it of all of its financial resources. So we do appreciate your time. Thank you so much, Congresswoman Mary Miller, Illinois. Thank you.
2: You're welcome. Bye-bye.
6: 800-941-SHAWN. Our number, you want to be a part of the program. It is not a secret that the checkout line feels a lot heavier these days. Look, for a lot of people, they're still struggling financially. I know GDP growth is up 2.6%. I know jobs, we've had the best jobs report that we've had in 18 months. I know that gas prices are a little high for people, but if you have been putting bare necessities on high interest credit cards, 21%, 25%, okay, you're never going to get out of that debt spiral. 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
6: All right, 800-941-SHAWN, our toll-free telephone number. 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
21: Hey, Sean. Great to talk to you.
6: What's going on?
21: Yesterday, he lives in a red state, and he was expressing concern about those moving from blue states, and he wants to make sure that they leave their values and back in their blue state. Now, my wife and I are refugees from blue California. We came to Idaho seeking refuge, and I hear this admonition all the time from long-term residents, and I have learned to respond by saying to them, oh wow, I didn't know you were a liberal. And of course they're shocked and dismayed that I would say such a thing, but then I'll point out that numerous studies and polls have shown that as a whole, the people moving from blue states into red states are more conservative than the red state on average is to start with. So when people from blue states enter, they're actually making the red state even more red.
6: Well, I think, and this was my point to this caller yesterday that you're referring to, the odds are if you've decided and you made the choice that you're going to uproot your family and your life and you're going to begin anew because of, you know, law and order, safety, security, quality of life issues, you know, California, highest poverty rate, highest homeless rate, highest taxes across the board. And you're going to go to Nevada. You're going to go to Texas. You're going to go to Arizona, you know, wherever you're going. Or if you're leaving New York and you're going to Tennessee, the Carolinas, or my free state of Florida, you know, most people that make that decision don't make that decision lightly. And, you know, I think most people probably that are making that call are in the category where we are. I'd say net gain. I'd say at least three quarters of the people that would be moving, you know, would be smart enough not to vote in the very policies they ran away from and the politicians that support them.
21: Well, that's absolutely true. I couldn't agree more. The people who are blue and are currently in blue states are perfectly happy to wallow in the pigsty that they have made their own state into. They do not want to leave their blue states and you know, jump into the foray of a red state where they're the oddball. They're going to be the out person. You know, we don't have blue people moving here. I know this is purely anecdotal because I don't hang out with a lot of liberals, really, but I do encounter them at work and in other places. I know so many people from blue states that have moved to Idaho that are extremely conservative. I do not know a single liberal who has moved to Idaho at all. I just don't.
6: Well, I'll give you an example. I mean, Silicon Valley, known for its great wealth. I don't know what the politics of two of the co-founders of Google are, Larry Page. I just don't know. Larry Ellison is known as a fairly libertarian. He's the head of Oracle, now buying Paramount with his son. Okay, so, but his son donated to Biden, he donated to Trump. I have no idea where they really stand. Or, you know, out of Washington State, the former CEO of Starbucks, I don't know. I have no idea what Ken Griffin's politics are. I just know he didn't like being doxxed and he he looked at what he was going to invest in New York. Now he's going to invest it in Florida. I mean, it's really that simple. Look, I went over these numbers earlier in the program today, and I think it's worth going over again, because it's impacting so many, you know, states in this country. And you're going to see something else that happens in 2030 when we redo the census. And what you will hear and see is that all of these blue states, they're going to lose a lot of congressional representation. They just are. And, you know, what's that? Go ahead.
21: That is good news right there. Absolutely.
6: You know, so I'm just saying I think this is a trend. People know failure. And then, you know, one guy said, well, why are you making me leave? Why are you telling me to leave? Why don't if everybody leaves, we're never going to be able to fix it. Because I've given up on it. Texas, for example, I talk about Wall Street South in Florida. I'll give you an example of Texas. Texas is now home to more Fortune 500 companies than California. Samsung is now following Exxon's lead, and they're leaving New Jersey for Texas. Every major bank, financial institution, private equity firm, all of them, all the investment companies, there are more employees in the state of Florida than there are on Wall Street. The migration's taken place. The one thing I've learned about most wealthy people I've met in my life is they're not stupid. They didn't get wealthy being stupid. They got there. And again, I'm not talking about people. I don't know trust fund babies. I've never met one, to be not that I know of. Maybe I have. Actually, I have. But for most people that accumulate stuff in life, they work their ass off. They are very innovative and creative, and they just create goods and services that people want, need, and desire. You can't force people to buy stuff. I mean, I wish I could force everybody to listen 3 hours a day to this radio program, watch my TV show, watch my podcast. I can't force them. So my next best option is to do as compelling a shows as I can every day, exceed expectations, and offer news information in a fun way that you're not going to get anywhere else. That's the only way I know to succeed.
21: Well, that's exactly how it should be done. It's using logic, reason, and people's freedom to decide right there rather than forcing them to do that. So,
6: 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Anyway, thank you, sir. Appreciate the call. 800-941-SHAWN is our number. You want to be a part of the program.
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27: You ever wake up in the middle of the night or maybe first thing in the morning and notice drool on your pillow? Unless you're sleeping next to someone who hasn't already seen all your good, bad, and ugly, it's probably not that big a deal and not anything to worry about unless it's something that just started happening recently. When people drool at night, it's often because of a stuffy nose, acid reflux, or being a mouth breather. People who sleep on their stomach or side are more likely to drool than someone who sleeps on their back. But in some cases, drooling at night can be a warning sign of something more serious, like dental issues, sleep apnea, or even early symptoms of Parkinson's disease. If you're at all concerned about this, the best place to start is with an ENT doctor, an ears, nose, and throat doctor. They can recommend a sleep study to possibly get some answers. I'm Dr. Sanjay Gupta, helping you live a better life.
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1: All right, 25 now till the top of the hour, 800-941-SEAN, our number if you want to be a part of the program. If you like to open a business, you're excited, you're jazzed up, you're ready to go, then you find out, okay, I need insurance A, B, C, D, E, F, and G, and to get A, B, C, D, E, F, and G, you need to have, you know, agent A, B, C, D, E, F, and G, and it's a nightmare before you can even open the doors. 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It's a one super agency. They have, and they are in the middle of a transformation of the entire insurance agency, industry. And you look at it, and I sat for hours with these guys, and it's amazing what they've created. AI generated software. Now, what they will do is, let's say you're in business. Let's say you have five different insurances. They will run it through their own design, their AI software program, and that will print out in plain English what this complicated policy that you're paying for actually covers, what it doesn't cover, what the law requires that you would need for your specific business, what it doesn't require. And, you know, I know so many people, you know, they think they're covered, and then they make a claim only to be told by the insurance company, oh, no, you're not covered for flood. You're not covered for wind. You're covered for this, but not that. 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
1: You know, if there's one thing I can't stand are people that take a Adam Schiff to this country. They have such a lack of appreciation. We're about to celebrate our 250th year of this great country. And you think of all the blood, the toil, the sweat, the tears. Think of all of it. And I'm telling you right now, there's so much sacrifice so we can live safe and secure. And, you know, and then I'm not saying America is the perfect country. I'm not saying you can't disagree with Donald Trump. If you wanted Kamala Harris and you lost, great, fine. That's your problem. That's not my problem. But to trash the country, that especially the people, this country has given them so much, it really infuriates me and angers me. Now, I remember Richard Gere, Officer and a Gentleman, actually a good movie, although I'm not recommending it any longer. I'll never watch it again. You know, listen to what he says. He's in Berlin, Germany. And he's kind of it comes off as a pompous ass anyway, but he says he's deeply ashamed by the U.S. government's immigration rhetoric. Listen.
3: Human history is in many ways the history of migration, of movement. It's a story of people adapting, building, contributing, and dreaming. And yet somehow in today's debates, we often speak about migrants, about refugees, as if they were different from us. I think the term I was actually given today, apparently the U.S. government is calling aliens. Aliens. That's the latest. It had been vermin, now it's aliens. I'm deeply ashamed of this, I want you to know. They belong to another category of human beings, as if their hopes and fears and aspirations were somehow less legitimate than our own.
1: Now, he's saying that on foreign soil, and he's saying that in a country and on a continent that is disintegrating before our eyes. You know what my attitude is? Stay in Berlin. Unfettered illegal immigration, though, is their biggest problem. You know, we had Bill O'Reilly on the program. He just got back from Europe and he said he's doing a segment on how this continent has changed. I don't even think Western Europe can recover because they have allowed people to enter their countries. Great Britain, I never thought in my lifetime I would report as close to 100 Sharia courts in Great Britain. I never thought a country like France with its rich culture and history would have no-go zones. They're allowing people in by the millions, unvetted, and they're not people that want to assimilate to the country that they are going to. And then you even have amongst them a subset, which would be radicalized Islamists, and those are the ones that practice Sharia law, want Sharia courts, have fought for them, and have gotten it. And politicians in all of these individual European countries, they're not, you know, speak out against it, or else they're going to be called horrible names and bigoted, etc. You know, Prime Minister Howard of Australia famously said, if you come to Australia, you got to be an Australian. And I would say that should be the same for everybody. And if Richard Gere doesn't like this country that much, he can stay with Rosie O'Donnell, you know, stay in Germany, and good luck to you. Because he's living in his rich bubble, like many Hollywood stars, like Rosie O'Donnell. I feel so guilty. I never thought I'd get a facelift, but I got a facelift. I'm just tired of these people. Linda, I know you agree.
4: Oh my God. He is the absolute worst. This might be one of those rare times that you and I agree 100%.
1: What do you mean one of the rare times?
4: I was waiting 100%? For that response.
1: What does
4: that mean? I was like, wow, no reaction? No, he's, you know, it's so funny. I remember when Pretty Woman came out and then several movies after that, because as far as
1: by the way, I never loved that movie the way other
4: people
1: did.
4: Me neither.
1: I didn't think it was that great.
4: I was like, what's so great about this? Two dumb liberals glorifying being a hooker. I'm like, great, great movie. But the whole point of my story is he was such a loser in that movie. I mean, just absolutely ridiculous, such a pompous blowhard. And I was like, he's not even acting. This is just who he is. And he put on like a different name for the script. I just ridiculous. I tell you what, let him stay in Germany. We'll see how long he lasts.
1: Yeah, good point. All right, let's get to our busy phones. Toll free, it's 800-941-SHAWN if you want to be a part of the program. Greg, Ohio, the Buckeye State. Greg, how are you? Glad you called, sir.
5: Thank you. Thank you, Sean. Thanks for having me.
1: Well, it's my pleasure. What's on your mind?
5: Well, I'm thinking about, look at all the damage Democratic policies have done to this country. All the deaths, all the rapes, all the murders. We need to make that front and center for this next election. We need to make sure that every time a Democratic elected official is in front of a camera, they get asked if they support what their policies have done. You know, then
1: you know what I want an answer to? I want an answer to, do you support Graham Plattner? Do you support James Tallarico? Do you support Zoran Marxist Kami Mamdani? Do you support AOC? Do you agree with the squad? I want them on the record. And the reason they won't answer those questions is because they know those people are crazy. Either they quietly agree with them and support them, or B, they are terrified of them turning on them and they would lose an election and lose their power. That's why you will never hear the moral coward Chuck Schumer or Hakeem Jeffries ever speak out about the lunacy of the people that really run their party. And I can add Grandpa Bernie and Pocahontas to the list.
5: Well, Plattner, I'm a veteran. Plattner's an embarrassment to us veterans.
1: You think? Yeah, I think so.
5: It's hideous. And somebody needs to tell Bernie Sanders that he is the oligarchy, you know?
1: Well, I mean, listen, I don't have a problem with successful people. But if you're going to go around the country and lecture, quote, the oligarchs or really the rich people, tax the rich, tax the rich, tax the rich, and then you run out of other people's money, but and then fly there in your little, you know, precious private jet, which has a lot of carbon emissions that they've been telling us for decades is horrible, you're nothing but a class A hypocrite. You just are.
5: Absolutely.
1: You know,
5: but you
1: and then defending, you know, the practice and keep doing it.
5: with these Democratic policies, I've asked people that are liberals, and nobody's ever answered this. So next time you get a liberal on your show, this might be a question you want to ask. They've already traded their lives for other people to come to this country and possibly, and some of them do come to this country for just a better life. They're still criminals for crossing the border, of course, but that might be the only crime they've committed. You know what I mean? I'm sure
1: they're not Tom Homan's top priority. They're not Mark Wayne Mullen's top priority, but you know, by the very fact that you entered this country illegally, there's got to be consequences.
5: I agree with that. But it's even more than that. They've already traded the life of Jocelyn Nungary for these people to have a better life. So ask them, do they like that trade? Is that a good trade for them?
1: But remember, you're dealing with people that wouldn't stand for Lake and Riley's family or Jocelyn Nungary's family at the joint session speech when Donald Trump got into office his second time.
5: Both times.
1: That is.
5: In both speeches, and they wouldn't stand.
1: Yeah.
5: I watched both.
1: All right, my friend. Yeah, it's horrible. How do you not stand for a family that lost a loved one? A beautiful 12-year-old girl, young nursing student. How do you not stand for them? Where is your soul? That's a soulless group of people to me. Anyway, Greg, I got to roll, man. Go Buckeyes. Appreciate you being with us. All right, quick break. Right back. More of your phone calls coming up. Toll free. Our number is 800-941-SHAWN if you want to be a part of the program as we continue.
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14: For the ninth year in a row, Finland has been named the happiest country in the world. That's according to the World Happiness Report put out every year by the Wellbeing Research Center at the University of Oxford in the UK. Two other Nordic nations, Iceland and Denmark, came in at numbers 2 and 3. Now, having spent quite a bit of time in these countries over my 2.5 decades as a journalist, I can tell you that this is not at all that surprising. There's an entirely different way of thinking in these countries. We before me, you might say. In other words, the mentality is less adversarial and much more, we're all in this together. One other interesting thing that came up was that no matter where someone lived, the more time they spent on social media, the less happy they were. Want to smile? It's simple. put your phone away for a bit. I'm Dr. Sanjay Gupta, helping you live a better life.
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1: 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Let's say hi to Jameson in Alabama. What's up, Jameson? How are you?
20: I'm doing great, sir. How are you?
1: I'm good. What's going on?
20: Listen, long-time listener. Been listening to your show since before 9/11. It's the first time I ever got through, so thank you. It's an honor to talk to you.
1: Well, the honor is all mine. Thank you. I appreciate it.
20: I want to talk to you about Iran, and I've got a message from your friend Rick Burgess.
1: I love Rick Burgess.
20: Yeah, he's
1: What's the message from Rick?
20: Well, he says, he wants to do some more with you. You used to help out a little bit when they first started the Rick Burgess show, and he said he's going to be down in your area, and he wants to meet you for dinner, and unlike Speedy, he will pay.
1: Ooh, ouch, shot across the bow. No, we had, when did we have Rick on? It wasn't that long ago, Linda.
4: It wasn't that long ago at all.
1: No, we had him on the program. Well, you know, when he was with Rick and Bubba, I mean, two of the funniest guys on radio. I thought, and they were so unique and different because they were funny as hell, irreverent as hell, but also conservative. And they talked about, you know, important issues like family, God, faith. And that show is a big hit.
20: People like me listen to you and people like Rick Burgess because your stories are our stories. You're so relatable. You know, I'm from Alabama, diehard Christian, I've listened to all these other talking heads over the years, and I believe your values and my values are very similar. But that's why we listen to you every day is because you're one of us. Just like Rick.
1: Well, I feel like I am. I've told this story before, but I never got into radio to make money. As a matter of fact, the odds of me being successful were negligible. And, you know, when somebody paid, my first paid gig was in Alabama, in Huntsville, Alabama. Actually, Athens, Alabama is where the studio was. And I was making $19,000 a year, and I was the happiest kid in the world. I thought my life changed. I was doing what I loved. Never dreamed I'd be successful. Never. But I'm grateful to all of you because you made that happen.
20: Well, thank Jesus you are successful, and you're having a great show. Now, the whole thing with Iran, I'm just a common guy. I'm one of the folks, as Mr. O'Reilly would say, right? Just one of the folks. I love Trump. Voted for him 3 times. I would vote for him again if I could. I don't vote Democrat because of Bill Clinton and NAFTA. But this Iran thing is dragging out. Prices are too high. Gas is too high. It's really taking effect on my family and what we can and cannot do. And
1: I never dreamed I'd be successful. Never. But I'm grateful to all of you because you made that happen.
20: Well, thank Jesus you are successful and you're having a great show. Now, the whole thing with Iran. I'm just a common guy. I'm one of the folks, as Mr. O'Reilly would say, right? Just one of the folks. I love Trump, voted for him 3 times. I would vote for him again if I could. I don't vote Democrat because of Bill Clinton and NAFTA. But this Iran thing is dragging out. Prices are too high. Gas is too high. It's really taking effect on my family and what we can and cannot do. And I know there's other families like that. And I'm calling from Deep Red, Alabama, and, you know, I'm here.

0: too high. It's really taking effect on my family and what we can and cannot do. And I know there's other families like that. And I'm calling from Deep Red, Alabama. And, you know, I'm hearing people chatter. This has got to stop. And I know that you talk to the president. Mm-hmm. I know you have sources. Is there any kind of end to this in the near future?
1: Yes. That's the short answer. How it ends, I don't know. When exactly it ends, I don't know. I understand the president's thinking. He's thinking if he can avoid pummeling this country into the Stone Age, he's going to bend over backwards for peace. And then there'll be a moment that he's had enough and he realizes it's impossible. That every day that passes, we're getting closer to that moment. I feel people's frustration. Nobody wants to pay more for gas than we have to. It sucks. It's awful. So it's a strain on a lot of people, but, hopefully sooner than later. And I have a lot of faith in the president's decision making. And he was the only one that had the moral clarity to take these people on. Anyway, 800, thank you for the call, Jameson. 800-941-SEAN is our number. 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
6: Negotiations going well. I'm Sue Gossman, Fox News. President Trump is insisting that the U.S. is close to a deal with Iran.
7: We're going to win on paper. Or we're going to win military. One way or the other.
8: Peace talks with Iran hinge on the Islamic Republic giving up enriched uranium, something President Trump now says he could have taken by force months ago, but didn't, concerned about the likelihood of a successful U.S. commando raid.
7: I didn't want to be Jimmy Carter, you know? I didn't feel like being Jimmy Carter. We would have been, Peter, we would have been there for a period from a week to 2 weeks. We would have gotten it. But I said, I don't like the idea of that.
8: A frustrated President Trump lashed out at House Democrats and four House Republicans who voted to limit his war powers, quote, right in the middle of my final negotiations to end the war with the Islamic Republic of Iran. Who would do such an unpatriotic thing? They know where the negotiations stand.
6: Fox's Peter Ducey. House has legislation approved now that'll aid Ukraine and sanction key segments of the Russian economy. The move overriding objections from Republican leaders who warned the bill would undermine negotiations. Ukraine's president posting a letter to Russia's president Thursday calling for direct talks to end the conflict.
9: Ukrainian President Volodymyr Zelensky issues a direct challenge to Russian President Vladimir Putin, declaring enough of war. In an open letter posted on the Ukrainian president's website, Zelensky told Putin, the choice is yours now, peace or a prolonged conflict. The long, detailed letter blames Putin personally for the war, but also offers a path forward through direct talks between the two leaders. Zelensky called for a ceasefire, a prisoner exchange, and a negotiated end to the war, while making it clear Ukraine will keep fighting if talks fail. Carmen Roberts, Fox News.
6: Chinese President Xi Jinping will travel to Pyongyang next week to meet with North Korean leader Kim Jong-un. 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
16: 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The MIND diet is a combination of the Mediterranean diet, which we talk a lot about, and the DASH diet, which stands for Dietary Approaches to Stop Hypertension. All three of these diets are similar, but the MIND diet puts more of an emphasis on berries, beans, leafy green vegetables, fish, poultry, whole grains, olive oil, and nuts. You're not going to eat foods with a lot of saturated fat. 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That's the key. Just do the best that you can. I'm Dr. Sanjay Gupta, helping you live a better life.
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0: This summer, more than half our population became second-class citizens. 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
1: No.
2: No.
1: Truly.
2: No.
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4: 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Coming up next, our final news roundup and information overload hour.
6: All right, news roundup and information overload hour. 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All right, so the midterm elections are coming, and I have been arguing, perhaps rightly, perhaps it'll be proven wrong, that I don't think the issues that define the outcome have happened yet. Certain things have happened that will impact the election. I think the Supreme Court's gerrymandering, racial gerrymandering decision, that could potentially impact the outcome. I think the Supreme Court of South Carolina and that horrific attempted power grab by Abigail Spanberger. But some fascinating things have happened. I talked about this on TV last night. The recent poll out in just the last week, week and a half, Democrats have lost over 9 points in terms of where they were. And I conclude the reason is this, is that the more people see the Democratic Party embracing the likes of Graham Platner and James Tallarico and El Sayed in Michigan, the more the American people are going to reject this party. The antics that we played and how stupid they looked in these hearings with Marco Rubio and Scott Bessin and Mark Wayne Mullen, it is not instilling confidence. They don't have an agenda except it's, you know, wake up in the morning, hate Donald Trump, wash, rinse, repeat, hate him all day long. If he cures cancer, you're still going to hate him. Anyway, here to weigh in on this, we have the one and only Chris Hahn. Now, Chris Hahn has an interesting background. He's a former aide to somebody I think is a moral coward, Chucky Schumer. Chucky Schumer can't even take a position on Mamdani. Couldn't take a position on Graham Platner. Not taking a position on Mr. Six Gender. My female neighbor is a neighbor with a uterus, or that God is non-binary. And all the craziness that along with him, because Chuck Schumer deep down knows he's got no power. He, like Hakeem Jeffries, they're, quote, minority leaders in name only. And I find it pretty obnoxious. But anyway, this is what the party has become. Chuck Schumer dare not take on the radicals that control his party. Same with Hakeem Jeffries. And by that, I mean, they're not going to criticize Graham Platner. They're going to try to work behind the scenes and get him to drop out if he wins the primary. Maybe they'll be successful. I don't think so, but it's possible. I think they're thinking about it, that main provision that I've been talking about. They will go hard deep in the paint and try and support Tallarico. They will be wasting tens and tens of millions of dollars. Tallarico is not going to be the next senator from Maine. But then it's the party of Mamdani, and it's the party of Grandpa Bernie. And it's the party of Pocahontas, and it's the party of the squad, and it's the party of radicalism, and the one voice of sanity now in the Democratic Party is a friend of this program, John Fetterman. He was on TV last night. Anyway, Chris Hahn, he hosts his own progressive podcast, and former aide to Chucky Schumer, also pollster, our friend Doug Schoen is with us. All right, Chris Hahn, I want to know why your party can't condemn, let's see, the guy with the Nazi tattoo, the guy that said horrible things about victims of sexual assault, the guy that actually referred to people in his home state as bigoted and ignorant. I thought that was a little over the top. And then, of course, the other guy that thinks that there's six genders, not two genders, that God is non-binary, that wants a welcome mat on the southern border, that wants to run a vegan campaign in Texas, and a guy that is against oil and energy in Texas. Which of these people have you condemned?
2: Well, I was with Mills, as was Chuck Schumer.
6: And I didn't ask you that. Well, Chuck Schumer had a chance to condemn Plattner yesterday. He punted as usual.
2: The party did not want Graham Plattner. They wanted Janet Mills, the incumbent governor, who's very popular in the state of Maine, and who would be ahead by 15 points right now in a general election matchup.
6: Not the point, because they're supporting, you know, the guy had a Nazi tattoo. The guy said horrible things about women that get raped. He said horrible things about heroes in the military. And Kristen Gillibrand yesterday, we're going to support him.
2: Well,
6: and Chuck Schumer wouldn't condemn this guy.
2: In Texas,
6: that speaks volumes.
2: In Texas, Republicans are supporting Ken Paxton. They said horrible things about Ken Paxton. So,
6: okay, who has the moral high ground here?
2: A long time.
6: How about if a guy had a Nazi tattoo for 20 years, maybe the party should have condemned him then?
2: I think
6: if he attacks victims of sexual assault, maybe distance yourself then.
2: I'm pretty sure we did.
6: No, stop. Not pretty sure. You're wrong.
2: No.
6: You're dead wrong.
2: They put another candidate up against him.
6: That was from the beginning. She bowed out, and all the Democrats coalesced around the guy with the Nazi tattoo that he blacked out only because he's running for office.
2: Well, you know, look, as the grandson of a Holocaust survivor, I had a real problem with that Nazi tattoo.
6: Well, why don't you call your buddy Chuck and say, I cannot support Graham Plattner or James Tallarica.
2: I'll tell you what. When John...
6: Because he's gutless.
2: Paxton, maybe we'll make that deal. How about that? Because Paxton is a horrible...
6: Okay, Chris. I'm talking about your party. Your party's been taken over by radicals.
2: Oh.
6: And the guy you worked for doesn't have the moral clarity, courage to challenge the nuts that run your party.
2: That the party's been taken over by radicals. I think the primary in Iowa was very clear that it has not.
6: Okay. Nice spin job. I don't think Doug Schoen is going to agree with you. Doug.
7: Sean, Chuck Schumer believes in regime change in Jerusalem, but not in Tehran. Do I need to say anything more?
6: Not really.
7: Well, I'll answer your questions directly in the way that Chris did not. Plattner is an abomination. If Swalwell can't run because of sexual harassment, why can Plattner run given the Nazi tattoo, his misogynistic behavior, and his extreme radicalism? I don't get it. I can't, as somebody, and I respect Chris and certainly his family, but somebody who had relatives myself in Europe in the 1930s. How can I support this man? He says what's going on in Israel is genocide and apartheid. In Gaza is genocide and apartheid on the West Bank. This is an abomination. It's pretty simple. We need Fetterman-like Democrats to have a chance to win. The greatest asset the Republicans have are these far-left Democrats. Is this not clear, Sean? Am I being evasive?
6: Listen, historical trends, and you're a great pollster, Doug, and I've known you for decades.
7: Yeah.
6: And historical trends would otherwise favor Democrats, but not this group of extremists. And then the rest of the party has this fear that they can't speak out against the crazy in their party, the Mamdanis of their party, the Plattners, the Tallaricos, the AOCs, the squad. They're not going to touch it. They're not going to touch Grandpa Bernie because they know if they dared to do that, they would be out of leadership, probably out of office in no time.
7: Well, of course, but this is about right and wrong, Sean, not about party loyalty. I mean, I'm glad that Chris likes Janet Mills. I was for her, too. But we got to deal with the world that is, not the world that he hoped it would be or Schumer hoped it would be. Why can't we be intellectually honest, Sean?
2: What are we supposed to do if he's the nominee? Are we supposed to then go ahead and support the Republican incumbent who is just slightly better on Trump issues than most other, you know, lapdogs to the president?
6: Look, you know, Chris, I'm going to push you because Doug brought it up. You don't ever answer a freaking question. I am asking specifically about the people that now run your party, and all you want to do is you want to transition and talk about Republicans and Trump. We can have that discussion, but I want to hear you say what Doug said. I want to know if you find these people morally repugnant. I want to hear that your old boss is lacking moral clarity and you're disappointed in him.
2: I find Graham Plattner morally repugnant.
6: How about James Tallarico? By the way, do you think there are six genders?
2: Absolutely wrong about James Tallarico.
6: Oh, really?
2: I think Doug will agree with me.
6: Do you think there are six genders?
2: I think the moral choice in Texas would
6: be... Doug, was that a straightforward question?
2: Who is a felon, who is a criminal...
6: I am... Okay, I'm not asking you about Ken Powell. I'm asking you about James Tallarico. He's running in Texas. He thinks there are six genders. Do you agree with him?
7: I don't.
6: Thank you, Doug.
2: Or Tallarico.
6: Well, let me ask you. He wants a welcome mat on the southern border. He thinks God is non-binary. I mean, do you agree with those positions?
2: I know you've been playing that God is non-binary quote. I think it's completely out of context.
6: I have. Oh, whoa, whoa, whoa, whoa.
2: Well, what?
6: Thank God for the audio tape.
2: Tell me what.
6: Because I don't take things out of context. Let us play it.
2: God,
6: for this one.
2: Trinity. It's the Father, the Son, and the Holy Spirit. So what is the Holy Spirit?
6: Well, he said God is non-binary, so all these years as a Christian, I've been saying, Our Father who art in heaven. I guess I'm wrong. Let's play Tallarico here.
8: The first two lines in Genesis use two different Hebrew words to describe God. One is the masculine Hebrew noun for divinity. The second is the feminine Hebrew noun for spirit. God is both masculine and feminine, and everything in between. God is non-binary.
6: Now, Chris Hahn, you just lied to my audience and to me. You said he never said that. I just played it for you. Say, I'm sorry, Sean. Go ahead.
2: Taking it out of context.
6: I'm sorry, Sean's audience.
2: Sorry, Sean, but you are not a seminarian. You're a lot of things. You are not a...
6: Excuse me. I actually did study Latin and theology and went to seminary high school for 4 years and went to mass every day. I study the Bible almost every day of my life.
2: Okay. Right. So then you understand that there's a Father, a Son, and a Holy Spirit.
6: It's called the Trinity, if you want to put a name to it. All right. Quick break. Right back. We'll have more with Doug Schoen and Chris Hahn on the other side. Then your call's coming up. 800-941-SHAWN, our number if you want to be a part of the program.
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6: 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They have been helping American heroes ever since. Heroes like FDNY firefighter Robert E. Welsh III. Now, Robert served as a police officer before his appointment to the fire department in 2001, just weeks after the 9/11 attacks. He was on the front lines of 9/11 recovery efforts, and Robert dedicated nearly two decades of his life protecting his community. He also coached youth sports. He shared a full life with the love of his life, Jennifer, and their three children. But Robert lost his courageous battle with 9/11-related cancer, leaving behind his beloved family. Now, Tunnel to Towers honored Robert by paying the Welsh's family mortgage. 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Maybe you have land or an old car. Just please go to their website. It's the letter T, the number 2, the letter T.org. The letter T, the number 2, the letter T.org. 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
30: If you're caring for an aging parent, you may feel quite often that you're alone in what you're doing. But you're not. Not by a long shot. According to a new report by the Pew Research Center, 10% of U.S. adults are caring for a parent over age 65. Millions more are caring for a spouse or partner 65 or older. Beyond the sheer numbers, this report, perhaps unsurprisingly, found a major difference in caregiver well-being between men and women. One psychologist we spoke to suggested thinking 5 years in the future and imagining where you are right now. Will you be glad you took something on, or regretful that you didn't? You also need to cut yourself some slack, he said, especially women. Don't try to shoulder all of the burden by yourself. You might need to ask for help before you burn out. You'll be so glad you did. I'm Dr. Sanjay Gupta, helping you live a better life.
31: He's got ties. 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
6: Continue with former Schumer aide Chris Hahn of the Chris Hahn podcast, and Doug Schoen is with us, Democratic pollster. All right, let me go to Doug because Doug will straighten you out. Doug, did I take out of context James Tallarico's words?
7: No, of course you didn't. It's pretty simple, Sean. This is not rocket science.
6: Well, maybe Chris can inform us then, Doug. Tell us what the other four genders are. I'm very interested. What are the other four genders?
2: I am not a gender scientist. What mm-hmm. said was
6: but you're supporting somebody that claims there's six genders.
2: What? Okay. Look, if you want to run the campaign of 2024 again, you would have had to done good on the economy. You would have done well in foreign policy. You would have had
6: I'm doing great in foreign policy, and the border's secure, and we have GDP growth close to 3%. And yeah, we have rid the world of a nuclear armed Iran, which the president, I don't think, had any choice but to do it. Is that a good thing?
2: The president has made Iran more dangerous. Period.
6: Oh, you're making it so Iran having their nuclear reactors blown to smithereens, and the president insisting on recovering the dust, you're saying makes the world less safe.
2: The president has told Iran, you want to hold the world hostage? You don't need a nuclear bomb. Get a couple guys with shoulder-launched grenades to stand at the Strait of Hormuz in places where they can't be seen. And you
6: can- Let me ask you, Doug, do you agree with Mr. Han?
7: Sean, I'm still a Democrat. There's much that Donald Trump has done that I object to. So I'm not abandoning my party. But how can you, as a rational person, say anything other than thank you, Mr. President, for degrading their regime, degrading their military, and degrading their nuclear program? I could disagree about aspects of policy, but for goodness sake, this is the greatest friend of Israel we've ever had. And I can tell you, every Israeli prime minister that I've dealt with, and I've dealt with five, all of them believe that the threat of Iran is an existential one to our nation and our world.
6: Chris Han, do you think Mamdani, his wife, his family are anti-Israel?
2: I don't know what's in their heart. And I think he's doing a fine there. I think he's got a great police commission.
6: Really?
2: I think the city's cleaner. I think the city's working, and that's his job. He's not a foreign policy ambassador.
6: Let me tell you the beauty of this conversation. There is a beauty here.
2: Yes.
6: And I've got to go. I'm going to let you guys go. But I'm going to tell you the beauty of this is Doug Schoen would actually, if the Democrats listen to him, would be far more successful in this midterm election year than if following the Chris Han model, which is to defend the indefensible. That's my last word. We do appreciate you both being here. Chris Han, thank you. Doug Schoen, thank you both.
2: Bye.
7: Thank you very much, Sean.
6: All right, 800-941-SEAN, our number if you want to be a part of the program. 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
30: Recent survey conducted by Common Sense Media found one-third of teenagers prefer AI companions over humans for serious conversations. There's a term for that, social offloading. And experts we talked to warned that this habit could be stunting emotional growth, leaving an already isolated generation who came of age during the pandemic even less prepared for the messiness of human interaction. Sure, AI can help you polish whatever it is you're looking to say, but that's not very human, right? It's the messiness that makes our interactions with each other so real. It's also what makes them so validating, help us to develop our confidence, our voice, our deep bonds with each other. Psychiatrists we talked to encouraged turning to family or friends when you're struggling to express yourself. They are keen to help. I'm Dr. Sanjay Gupta, helping you live a better life.
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1: All right, 25 now till the top of the hour, 800-941-SEAN if you want to be a part of the program. 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
1: You know, something's happened the last 2 days, and we've been harping on some of this. This is so good. It's been like a master class for how Republicans need to deal with crazy left-wingers, especially when testifying before the Senate or the House. We'll start with the Secretary of State, Marco Rubio. Listen to this exchange with Sarah Jacobs, you know, bizarre questioning about his shoes. Listen.
3: And just like you couldn't admit that the shoes the president bought you were too big, you clearly don't know what winning means. And not because the facts are unclear to you. It's because telling your the truth would cost you your job. And the American people are entitled to a Secretary of State who tells them the truth even when the president doesn't want to hear it. And my constituents, our service members, deserve better. Mr. Chairman, I yield back.
4: I don't know what shoes she's talking about. What is she talking about?
5: Representative Burchett, you're recognized.
6: Thank you, Mr. Chairman. If you'd like to answer any of that.
4: Yeah, I don't know about the shoes. I mean, he gave me some Florsheim shoes. They're actually pretty good. They fit fine. I don't know what she's talking about. And maybe that's what she's referring to.
3: Your shoes look very nice today, Mr. Secretary.
4: Well, how can you see them? They're way down here. We're talking about shoes. Are you guys kidding me? I mean, is this the Foreign Affairs Committee or is this like a circus? What is this?
1: All right. Very strange, but great answers by Marco. Then he spars with Representative Madeline Dean, who keeps interrupting him, spoke for the whole time, and then gives him no time to answer. Listen.
4: Okay. God, what kind of thing is this? What is this? You get asked questions for 5 minutes and you don't get time to answer. It's not a hearing.
5: I think you said clown
4: like
5: show
4: a dunk
5: before.
4: Tank? What is this?
7: I don't have to tell you. I don't. I've
4: even used their time. How can I answer the question? They don't even give me time. I've had to use their time to answer your questions.
7: Yes.
4: All right, whatever.
7: All right, so I don't need to tell you that in my community, the city that I represent, the city of Miami, you're one of the most illustrious representatives, and that we're very proud of you, not only the Cuban-Americans, but the Hispanic-Americans in my community.
4: Why is she leaving? So, I'm going to answer her questions.
7: I will.
4: Oh, she's gone. Okay, I got it. Well, thank you for coming.
7: All right.
1: And let me play one more Marco cut, because I think this is interesting. He mocks Congresswoman from California, Sydney, what's the president's name? Comlager? Dove for storming out of here. Oh, just have a good day. See you later. Doesn't want to stay. Listen.
8: Well, because one of those were in cahoots with Hamas. And we saw an incredible amount of the aid flow into Hamas's hands.
9: Reclaiming my time. The aid was held up at the border by Israel, and you know it.
8: You gotta fix your rules here. You can't even answer a question.
9: You're not following the rules. You're very familiar with how this works.
8: No, I don't. I never served in the House. This is a weird rule. Will you ask a question and I can't answer?
9: Would you please add time to the clock?
8: Nope.
1: This is a master class how to deal with dopes. I thought Scott Bessent was particularly on his game. He asked one of the Democratic congressmen on the panel, Congresswoman Judy Hsu, who's the president during World War One? She doesn't know the answer. Anyway, listen.
10: Recently, President Trump proudly claimed that he doesn't think about Americans' financial situation when it comes to the war with Iran. So I want to ask you, Secretary Bessent, do you agree with President Trump that you also do not care about Americans' financial situations?
11: Congresswoman, who was the president during World War One?
10: Can you...
11: No,
10: are you refusing to answer my question?
11: No, I'm asking, who was the president during World War One?
10: I don't know, but clearly you
11: so
10: are
11: you
10: not
11: know who
10: answering
11: the president
10: my question.
11: World War One was.
10: So,
11: well, let me tell
10: so
11: you.
10: I'm clearly getting the idea that you do not want to answer whether you agree with President Trump that you do not care about Americans' financial situations.
11: President Trump does care about Americans' financial situations.
10: Well, he actually said that he doesn't.
11: That is a truncated thing, like everything is, that he is future-proofing, because I can tell you Americans' financial situations would be devastated if Iran got a nuclear weapon and there was a permanent shutdown of the flow of energy out of the Middle East.
10: Well, then let me ask you, prediction...
11: I promise you that President Woodrow...
10: I'm taking my time back.
11: I will promise you that President Woodrow Wilson, who was president during World War One, that the Germans did not attack us. That he got into that. It was
10: you're not answering the question, so let me ask this.
11: And I guarantee
10: was your prediction
11: president
10: that Americans
11: Woodrow Wilson felt the same
10: only 50 days of...
1: And not to be outdone, then we've got Department of Homeland Security Secretary Mark Wayne Mullen takes exception when Congressman Al Green, who lost his primary and will be out of Congress, the guy with the cane that always interrupts the State of the Union of President Trump and files articles of impeachment. But anyway, Mark Wayne Mullen taking exception to Green, calling him a racist. Listen.
12: This was peaceful protest, Mr. Secretary. Racists take offense at peaceful protests. A racist, Mr. Secretary, would do what happened to Rudy.
13: Are you calling me a racist?
12: A racist.
13: I'm asking a question.
12: Reclaiming my time, asking to shut up.
13: That's a pretty...
12: Shut up. It's my time. Excuse
13: I'm not going to let anybody call me a racist, Chairman.
12: I never called him a racist. It's my time.
14: It is. Gentlemen, will suspend.
13: He will
14: gentlemen
13: not.
12: Suspend. Tell him to shut up.
14: It'll gentlemen suspend. No. The gentleman will suspend.
13: No one will call me a racist. I'm Cherokee too. My family has been pretty tough.
12: The
14: clock has been stopped since I suspended the clock.
13: I will continue to interrupt as long as someone's
14: yes,
13: there assuming
14: I agree.
13: They're calling me a racist.
14: And as I said before, there will be no addressing anyone's character in negative way.
1: I mean, so just understand something. Because this is a midterm election year, and I keep telling you it's the most important one in our lifetime. And if you do only one thing that I'm asking you to do this year, please commit in your mind, your heart, and soul that you're going to vote and that you know this will be every day in D.C. And any progress that you might want on the world stage, well, probably the president has a lot of authority on that front, but any progress with the economy, any progress in Washington will come to a screeching halt. But if you keep the Republicans in power in the House and Senate, guess what? Great progress will be made. And that is the moral of this story. Linda, I know you agree. Don't you love when these administration officials don't take their crap and make them look stupid?
15: I think that what you said about Marco Rubio could not be more spot on. He's always been a class act. He's always been ahead of his game and always on point. And the one thing that you can take note of is some of these people that are asking him questions, they're reading these notes that were prepared by other people. Marco Rubio just knows. He's telling you what's happening. He's in the room with world leaders. He's had the experience. And they're acting like such petulant children to the point that yesterday he's like, what is going on here? This is ridiculous. You guys are ridiculous. Like, as a member of Congress formerly, I can say firsthand, this is absurd. The way you're conducting yourselves is not appropriate for the chamber. And he's not wrong.
1: Let me tell you one little interesting backstory. Remember when he filled in for Caroline Leavitt, who's on maternity leave, and he was in the briefing room? I said, so how'd you like it? I said, you look like you were having a lot of fun. We were talking about it. And he said, yeah, they gave me about 5 minutes notice. I'm like, whoa. That's a hell of a performance on 5 minutes notice.
15: He's so, he's just on his game because he's not making stuff up. See, the problem with the left is they're researching things and saying things. Like, if you saw yesterday Rosa DeLauro with Todd Blanche and that awkward exchange where she's like, we have to start an investigation and this is how we prosecute. And he just looked at her. He's like, yeah, that's just not how the law works. I don't know what you are talking about. And she just completely stopped talking. He just shut her down.
1: Checkmate, checkmate, checkmate across the board. Kenny, Wyoming, Sean Hannity Show. What's up, Kenny? I've been to Wyoming. I love Wyoming. It's such a beautiful state you live in.
16: Yes, it is. Not a lot of mountains around Cheyenne, but it's pretty nice on the high plains. A little windy, but that's easy to deal with. So
1: I wouldn't like the cold in the winter. However, outdoor hiking, nature, streams, fishing, you know, open space, you know, sunrise, sunset. When I'm having a bad day, I think Montana, Wyoming, I think that it's looking better and better when I'm having one of my horrible days.
16: Well, you did a good thing by getting out of New York and getting down to Florida. I'm originally from the Buffalo area. I'm left there in 82. And aside from going back for football games, I'll probably never leave Wyoming. So
1: I am so disconnected from New York. I want the New York Knicks to lose. And I could tell you one of their champions. I can give you the lineup. When it was Walt Clyde Frazier, Earl the Pearl Monroe, Willis Reed, Dave DeBuscher, Bill Bradley, off the bench, the crowd would always cry for Wingo. It was just a fan favorite. And I cheered for them. I don't cheer for anything for New York now. And I don't even think President Trump should go to Madison Square Garden if he's going to listen to me.
16: Well, I will always cheer for the Bills. They're my boys. So
1: I like Buffalo's different than New York. I take an exception to that. I just do. I mean, I make an exception. Buffalo, the Sabres had a great year this year. It was a heart-wrenching seventh game loss, that they had.
16: Yes, it was. And the Bills are the only New York State football team. So,
1: well, I'm also a fan of Josh Allen. I happen to like him. I think he's very talented.
16: Yeah, absolutely. So, hey, you know, I got a comment on some, the folks like yourself that leave the blue states and migrate to the red states. I'm glad you got out. I was, cheering for you for years while listening to you and watching you that you would finally get out of there. But, the Zuckerbergs and the Bezos and all those guys who are now leaving their blue states to find better business friendly states or even just tax or personal tax friendly states. You know, I can't help but think like, wait a minute, you guys voted all this stuff in because most of them are very heavy.
1: I'm not so sure they did.
16: No?
1: We don't know how anyone votes. You know, a lot of people, I had a conversation with Mark Zuckerberg about the Zuck Bucks and all that, and it was during COVID, and he's like, he regretted it on a level that was so believable to me, and I don't think he was BSing me. And he said, I did it to help get out votes, not to support any one party. All right, put that aside. That's what he's saying. You either believe him or not. I'm not going to be a special pleader here. But however, if he's going to bring high-paying career jobs for the people in the state that I call home and love, I'm all for it. You know, I don't know where Larry Page stands politically. I don't know. I have no idea where the former CEO of Starbucks stands. I would imagine left. I'm guessing. I don't know. Ken Griffin has pulled $6 billion out of New York City. He's going to bring it down to Miami. I love that idea. And I want Florida to flourish. You know, Ron DeSantis has done an amazing job down here.
16: You know, leave their politics behind. It's funny because every time you could be down in a bar in Cheyenne, and it just happened over the weekend, there were a couple people came in from Colorado, and they were looking around to maybe possibly move up to Cheyenne, and we all just looked at them and said, yeah, well, as long as you relieve those crazy politics down there in Colorado, well, you're more than welcome to come on up. So, and luckily they.
1: Let me ask you a question.
16: Gonna do that.
1: I never tried. Do you ever eat bison?
16: Yeah, yeah.
1: What does it taste like?
16: A lot leaner beef. It's
1: So it tastes like beef.
16: Oh, yeah.
1: Like, I don't think venison is as beefy as people try to make it out to be. I think it's more gamey.
16: At all. Yeah. No, no. Bison is really good. Bison's not cheap. Bison Ranch just south of town, and they sell, you know, they sell their meat down there. But, you know, you can get a good bison ribeye in a restaurant, and it might cost you $10, $20 more than a regular beef ribeye, but it's worth it. So.
1: Well, I'm going to tell you something. You have convinced me. The next opportunity I have to try, or any opportunity to try either a bison burger or a ribeye, I'm going to do it in your honor. Okay?
16: For it. Yeah. Yeah.
1: All right, my friend. God bless you. 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
26: A Better Life with Dr. Sanjay Gupta.
27: Eating a healthy diet is not only good for you physically, it can also keep your brain sharp as you age. According to a new study out of China, people who most closely followed the MIND diet slowed aging in key structures inside their brains by more than 2 years. The MIND diet is a combination of the Mediterranean diet, which we talk a lot about, and the DASH diet, which stands for Dietary Approaches to Stop Hypertension. All three of these diets are similar, but the MIND diet puts more of an emphasis on berries, beans, leafy green vegetables, fish, poultry, whole grains, olive oil, and nuts. You're not going to eat foods with a lot of saturated fat. We're talking cheese, butter, red meat, or anything fried. You really don't have to eat like this 100% of the time. That's the key. Just do the best that you can. I'm Dr. Sanjay Gupta, helping you live a better life.
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23: All right, that's going to wrap things up for today. We have a great, great Hannity tonight, 9 Eastern on the Fox News Channel, so EDVR. Ryan Priebus, Ari Fleischer, Brianna Lyman will join us out on the street. Joe Concha, Greg Jarrett, Jim Jordan, Anita Vogel, Billy Bush, Sage Steele. Loaded up, set your DVR tonight. Hannity on Fox. We'll see you then back here tomorrow. By the way, Ryan Lochte, Linda, did you watch this podcast? We just dropped it. Wow. You cannot believe what this guy's life spiraled out of control after the Rio Olympics. And he tells the whole story. I mean, in detail. Anyway, we'll see you tonight back here tomorrow. Thank you for making this show possible.

0: 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No, this is very real. They're in a fight for their survival. Now, anti-Semitic attacks in the Holy Land across the globe. It is sad. 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

0: he's Eric Cronin. I'm Gary McNamara. So, if you were going to put a date, when you think that California is going to say, okay, we have counted all the ballots, what would the date be over the summer?
1: August 15th.
0: He's Eric Cronin. I'm Gary McNamara. So, if you were going to put a date, when you think that California is going to say, okay, we have counted all the ballots, what would the date be over the summer?
1: August 15th. And that's being generous.
0: Right now, for the governor, only 60%. Mayor, 69%.
1: Beyond stupid.
0: Isn't it?
1: It's beyond stupid.
0: The Republicans need to take...

0: He is Eric Cronin. I'm Gary McNamara. Republicans need to take advantage of what's going on in California with the voting.
1: Yeah.
0: You know, I saw yesterday Guy Benson, head out. He goes, he said, this is yesterday, middle of day. It's now 11 a.m. in California, 2 days after election day. Around this time yesterday, NBC estimated 57.5% of statewide voting. So it went backwards.
1: Yeah.
0: It's like, but the Republicans need to take this to show, if you want a perfect example, they need to be pounding this every day right now.
1: Yeah.
0: So you need to throw that impression into people's minds. You can't even run a damn election. You can't even count ballots.
1: Right.
0: Doesn't matter whether they're mail-in. They know how many they have that they're counting right now.
1: Right.
0: You know, they know.
1: Yep.
0: And they can't count.
1: Nope. They refuse to.
0: Pound on that.
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12: Well, the U.S. military remains ready if the ceasefire with Iran collapses and fighting resumes in full force. War Secretary Pete Hegseth welcomed new troops during a special ceremony at the U.S. Chamber of Commerce.
13: Secretary Hegseth congratulated the newly sworn-in service members on their decision to serve.
14: That'll change the trajectory of your life, and you won't regret for a moment what you've done and where you're going.
13: The secretary also called for greater recognition of enlistees at high school graduations and other ceremonies throughout the country.
14: Those young Americans who've made the biggest of decisions and the best of decisions, which is to put on the uniform, the cloth of our country, and serve our nation.
13: He also reminded the new troops of the tradition they must now protect.
14: When it comes to freedom, and it comes to the ability to defend it, there's only one place like the United States of America.
13: Kevin Uresky, Fox News.
12: We will get a key update to the economy this morning on hiring and unemployment.
11: The non-farm payrolls report will provide data on the strength of the labor market in May, signaling if the spike in oil prices resulting from the Iran conflict are starting to have a long-term impact on the economy. Investors and analysts will be particularly looking at whether there was a slowdown in job creation following April's better-than-expected results.
12: Fox's Laura Cantor, the unemployment rate is expected to remain 4.3% last month. On Wall Street, ahead of the report, stock futures are mixed like yesterday when the Dow surged up 874 points to a new record high, but the Nasdaq dropped 23. Overtime drama in the battle for hockey's Stanley Cup. Dost to spare. Hurricanes beating the Golden Knights 4-3 in OT on ABC. Carolina ties the NHL final 1-1. Game 3 is in Vegas tomorrow. Game 2 of the NBA Finals tonight in San Antonio. The New York Knicks beat the Spurs in the opener. I'm Dave Anthony, and this is Fox News.
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32: We also have a breaking story that is a very bad look for Gavin Newsom and the current government here in the state of California. as money that was supposed to go to fire victims, like with Fire Aid, ended up going everywhere but to the actual victims.
0: This is yet another example of Gavin Newsom making a large, big proclamation, big headline, attention-grabbing moment with zero follow-through.
2: This is foundational.
0: Because when the fires broke out in the Pacific Palisades in Altadena, Gavin Newsom got the legislature in the same special session to give Bonta a bunch of money to sue the federal government. They authorized $2.3 billion of state money to go to the victims of those fires. And John, you're not going to be surprised, but that money did not go to the victims of these fires.
32: You don't say.
0: In fact, a large portion of that money never was spent. For more on this, we go to NBC4 and Eric Leonard.
3: It has been nearly a year and a half since the LA wildfires raced through the Palisades and Altadena, destroying homes and neighborhoods. Thanks for joining us, everyone. I'm Carolyn Johnson.
4: And I'm Robert Kovacic. Donations poured in to help those who lost everything.
0: And they didn't get those either.
32: Nope.
4: Governor Newsom promised billions of dollars to help survivors, but NBC4 Investigates has traced some of the spending, and it wound up in places you may not expect.
3: Investigative reporter Eric Lane.
0: How hard is this? You have, what, a couple 10,000 fire victims? Let's say it was 50,000. Divide the $2.3 billion among them and cut them a check.
32: And go back to the criticism of Trump from Newsom and Company, where he said Trump wasn't giving them enough money for fire victims. And we went on the air and said, don't give them a red cent because the money is going to go to everyone except the fire victims. And we were proven to be correct.
3: Investigative reporter Eric Lender joins us now from the newsroom with more on what happened to all that money. Eric.
5: Hi, Carolyn and Robert. Well, you may remember seeing Governor Newsom and a bunch of local leaders out in Pasadena in the days after the Eaton and Palisades fires, pledging a $2.5 billion relief package for fire victims. Well, now we know a lot more that about all of that money, that a lot of it hasn't been used, and the portion that was distributed actually sent very little directly to fire victims. Instead, much of the spending circulated through state agencies for their fire-related work.
0: That's not the same thing.
32: No, it's not. Not even warm, as they say.
0: $2.5 billion. Let's say there were 25,000 fire victims. You could have cut every single one of them a check for $100,000. If there's 50,000 fire victims, you could have given every single one of them $50,000, and that would have probably covered their living expenses for quite some time.
32: And here's the thing. You don't know what these victims need. Some victims may need temporary shelter, temporary lodging. Some may have relatives who live here and they don't need that, but they need money for an attorney because their insurance company isn't giving them what is owed to them. The needs are going to vary based on the person. That's why what they really needed was cash grants, cash money. But of course you can't do that because then you can't take your cut.
5: And we learned some of the money was even diverted to pay for crowd control in last summer's protests against immigration enforcement.
0: Wait, what?
32: Play that again.
0: The money that was supposed to go to the victims of the Palisades fire and the Eaton fire went to...
5: And we learned some of the money was even diverted to pay for crowd control in last summer's protests against immigration enforcement.
32: So the money that's supposed to go to the people who lost everything they owned, went to deal with the protesters who were burning black and whites and destroying the city.
0: Don't forget the Waymos.
5: This is where nearly $14 million of the state's relief money for the victims of the Palisades and Eaton fires was spent. Overtime for CHP officers sent to demonstrations. Sent to demonstrations in downtown LA.
0: That's not fire victims.
32: It's not even close, not even semi-related.
0: This is why you can never trust the government, even when they say that they are spending money or they are cutting out money for a specific cause. Even that bill that's going to be on the November ballot to bail out the firefighters. Who's to say they're actually going to spend that money on the firefighters? They don't have to do any of that.
32: No, they don't. And they prove it time and time and time again. But this is what happens in a one-party state. If you were to vote against money going to the fire victims because you knew it would be spent on something like this, they would, to borrow a phrase, light you on fire for that vote. But the reality is you shouldn't give them any money because this is what the money's going to go to.
1: Where protesters marched against immigration enforcement operations. According to this memo, the Department of Finance in June 2025 used some of the fire money for law enforcement unrelated to the fires.
0: How is that not fraud?
32: That has to be illegal.
1: But diverting the relief money for crowd control was pre-authorized by state lawmakers.
2: I definitely would not want funds directed to anywhere but in the hands of the survivors who've lost everything.
1: Zaire Calvin has been working to help the victims of the Eaton fire that claimed the life of his sister and destroyed his family's homes.
2: You're looking at my lot, plural, which we had five homes on. Lost so much. I've been an advocate since the fires, fighting for my community, rebuild everything Altadena. I had no idea $2.5 billion was designated for fire victims.
0: Gavin made a big old spectacle about the special session to raise $2.5 billion of the state budget for fire victims, and none of it went to the fire victims.
32: And think about this for a second. If you were to put someone in prison because they are robbing stores right and left, they will not hesitate a second to call you a racist. But if you go and you steal millions of dollars, billions of dollars from black fire victims in Altadena, then that's just business as usual.
1: Governor Newsom announced the relief fund near the Eaton Fire burn zone in the days after the fires, and fire victims told us back then they needed the help.
6: People who live in Altadena are hoping this is the beginning of more aid and more resources.
0: This is like fire aid on steroids. Fire aid was $100 million. This is $2.5 billion.
32: And the money isn't going to any of the victims.
0: In fact, a big portion of the money is just sitting in the bank.
7: I would say thank you, obviously, right? Because we need it. But we need more.
1: The bill the governor flashed at that news conference was ABX 14, co-authored by Encino Assemblyman Jesse Gabriel. It directed the emergency money to protect health, protect the safety of persons or property, and expedite recovery.
0: All right, so that's written in a way that they could use that money for whatever they want.
32: You know, this is going to sound cold and callous, but I'm going to say it anyway. The people who vote for Newsom, the people who vote for Bass, the people who vote for this Jesse Gabriel, who are fire victims, deserve to have this money stolen from them because they signed on for all of this. And if you vote for these people, knowing that this is what they do, don't be surprised when your money gets stolen from you, because that's what you're voting for to happen to the rest of us.
1: NBC4 Investigates has found that much of the $605 million spent from the fund went right back to state agencies. The latest...
0: They used it to pay themselves.
32: It's really... Well, if you're unfamiliar with how it works, it's unbelievable on its face. But this is just... how the state of California operates.
1: The latest figure from the state finance department shows about 75% of the relief money promised was never released by the state.
8: I mean, $2.5 billion is a whole hell of a lot of money. And
0: the majority of this money never even left the state. It did not go anywhere. What are they waiting for?
32: How... far removed are we from these fires?
0: It's been a year and a half next week.
32: A year and a half, and they're still sitting on the money without spending a lot of it.
0: And it's not like it's hard to get money directly to people, especially homeowners who are all taxpayers. You have the direct deposit information for every single person, every single family that was impacted.
32: But again, if you just give them the money... you can't steal it.
8: And, you know, off the top of my head, I was like, no, I don't remember that at all.
1: Nicole Vasquez is a community advocate in Altadena, helping fire survivors while also being one herself. We asked her if she remembered any fire messaging from state health officials.
9: Do you feel like you got information from the state health department?
8: From the state health department? I don't remember getting anything from them.
1: That's because the spending records show it received $13 million from the relief fund.
0: So the money that was supposed to go to fire victims went to the California Department of Public Health to make PSAs.
32: They take care of themselves. If the budget has to be cut for one reason or another, they find ways to make up for it by stealing from people like fire victims.
0: Well, and this is so not new. This is something that would happen over and over and over again during the lockdowns during COVID, where Gavin would authorize all of this extra spending and it would go to different state agencies to make PSAs and to do very large radio buys with those PSAs on a company that would come to host his podcast years later, iHeartRadio.
32: That doesn't seem corrupt, does it?
0: We didn't get any of that money, but iHeart got a ton of it. Hell, Mo Kelly was doing live reads for the vaccine.
1: That's because the spending records show it received $13 million from the relief fund. The department says it used some for air monitoring or testing and spent some making YouTube videos like this one.
10: Cleaning soot, ash, and smoke damage from your home after a wildfire.
32: Okay, that sounds like AI, doesn't it?
0: Unbelievable. There's a lot more to this story, but it is not surprising, but it is something that needs to be heard. The state of California saying that they were going to give $2.5 billion to the fire victims and didn't give them a dime.
32: People should go to prison over this.
30: You and California have so much in common. For one, you're both broke. Stick around, and after the break, John and Randy might just fix one of those. It's the Fix California Hour.
11: How did I lose weight? And I did lean right here. I did. I love this stuff. Listen, Brickhouse Nutrition been with me for a long time. So chatting with Miles, I'm up at like 235. True story, I never minded being 235, but you know what minded? 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
32: All right, let's go back to fire victims being fleeced by Sacramento politicians.
0: So Gavin Newsom, when the fires broke out in early 2025, promised at a press conference that he was going to get direct funding from the state to the fire victims. In a special session that was also to give Bob Bonta money to sue the federal government, the legislature passed $2.5 billion to be given to fire victims. 75% of that money a year and a half later has never been spent. And what has been spent just went to other state agencies to do things like produce PSAs about smoke damage from the health department or reimburse CHP for overtime during the ICE riots in June. With that being said, let's get back to investigative reporter at NBC LA, Eric Leonard.
18: It was posted 9 months after the fires. It's been viewed 181 times.
0: Okay, this shows you exactly how pointless the things that we waste money on in this government are, especially when it comes to public service announcements. It is such a grift. Let me rewind the tape a little bit.
18: The department says it used some for air monitoring or testing and spent some making YouTube videos like this one.
19: Cleaning soot, ash, and smoke damage from your home after a wildfire.
18: It was posted 9 months after the fires. It's been viewed 181 times.
0: 181 views for a video that was released 9 months after the fires. What do you want to bet that cost hundreds of thousands of dollars to produce?
32: But here's the thing. There's no downside to doing that. The only downside is voting against the allocation of funds, because then they would attack you and say, we're trying to spend money on fire victims and you are standing in the way.
20: My name is Dr. Anish Mahajan.
18: For comparison, LA County's Department of Health.
0: Oh, no. No, no, no, no, no. Don't you insert Barbara Ferrer into this story.
7: Yeah.
32: She is just ubiquitous with the evil, isn't she?
7: Next slide.
20: My name is Dr. Anish Mahajan.
18: For comparison, LA County's Department of Health produced its own videos in English and Spanish within a month of the fires.
0: What's the point of that? Just give money to the victims. How hard is this?
32: They're acting as if it's better if the county wastes the money than the state wasting the money. It's all waste.
0: Nobody except me and other people in journalism look at the YouTube channels for the LA or the California Department of Public Health. It is not a resource that the public uses. It is a slush fund to pay out people to produce these videos that nobody watches.
18: Our investigation found that a portion of the fire relief fund did benefit some employers and employees directly and provided some tax relief to homeowners. The California Department of Economic Opportunity used $3 million from the relief money to help LA County small business owners and their employees. And $121 million went to LA County for temporary tax relief.
0: Yes, because of course you can't just waive the property taxes of burned out lots, so the state paid the counties to not waive the fees, delay the property tax fees. You know, there are homeowners who in April found out that they owed 2 years worth of property taxes because the 2025 taxes weren't waived or forgiven. They were just delayed.
3: You're going to put them on a treadmill that's just going to keep getting faster and faster and faster. All of those taxes should be waived. Their homes burned down because the government didn't do their job. They owe nothing or should owe nothing.
18: Went to LA.
0: And for the Eaton fire, yes, SoCal Edison didn't do their job.
3: That is true.
18: Went to LA County for temporary tax relief as property tax payments were delayed for homes destroyed in the fires.
0: Again, not forgiven, not canceled. Delayed. And now the big push is, oh, you know what? Let's delay it till 2030. So in 2030, they will owe 5 years of property taxes.
3: And keep in mind, they will claim they do not have the funds to do that. Yet they had the money from this bill for the ICE protests. And they have the money for videos that no one watched.
0: And 75% of this money is still sitting in the bank.
18: But there were few indications that individual fire victims received direct aid.
2: I 100% there should be an expectation of direct help to everyone who lost everything in Altadena, including the 19 people who lost lives, to make sure that there's funding to bridge the gaps.
18: The LA City and LA County departments, fire departments received about $37 million in total from this fund to cover the costs of fighting the Palisades and Eaton fires. But there are
0: So we used the money that was supposed to go to the victims to shore up overtime budgets.
3: This is so stupid. You do realize if you were to explain this to someone from another state, they would go, "You can't do that." But here in the insane asylum, it's okay.
0: There are other states where you do see this kind of grift. There was that whole situation in Mississippi where they were trying to give taxpayer money to Brett Favre. But for the most part, that's another example of one-party rule.
3: But well, this is something that should be prosecuted by the Attorney General. The Attorney General of the state of California should be furious that this is going on. But Bob Bonta, instead of looking out for fire victims, is going after the Trump administration, and he's running interference for Gavin Newsom and all his pals.
4: Bob Bonta.
30: 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But first, 5 minutes of prescription drug commercials.
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5: You ever wake up in the middle of the night or maybe first thing in the morning and notice drool on your pillow? Unless you're sleeping next to someone who hasn't already seen all your good, bad, and ugly, it's probably not that big a deal and not anything to worry about unless it's something that just started happening recently. When people drool at night, it's often because of a stuffy nose, acid reflux, or being a mouth breather. People who sleep on their stomach or side are more likely to drool than someone who sleeps on their back. But in some cases, drooling at night can be a warning sign of something more serious, like dental issues, sleep apnea, or even early symptoms of Parkinson's disease. If you're at all concerned about this, the best place to start is with an ENT doctor, an ears, nose, and throat doctor. They can recommend a sleep study to possibly get some answers. I'm Dr. Sanjay Gupta, helping you live a better life.
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32: Here with an update on the Oakland Police Department, Mr. Randy Wang.
0: After 23 years of being under federal oversight, Oakland Police Department, maybe, just maybe, will finally get out from under it. But it's not a done deal yet.
32: After 23 years?
0: Well, you know, one of the reasons why it's been this long. Let's not forget how we got to where we currently are. The former police chief of Oakland, LaRon Armstrong, was raising all kinds of red flags about how the person in charge of the federal oversight was getting paid a seven-figure salary to do so and had no incentive to lift the federal oversight. Shangi didn't like that, and so Shangi fired him.
2: Like, don't waste our time. We have a whole city to run.
32: And when she was asked for a reason as to why she fired him, her answer was essentially that she's a girl boss and can do whatever she wants.
2: I can get that.
0: So it's very possible one of the reasons OPD has been under this federal consent decree for so long is because the person in charge of it is cashing in and has no incentive to say that we're not in it anymore. Well, now that we're finally possibly on the other side of this, let's find out how we got here. Here is KPIX in the Bay.
7: Welcome in on this Wednesday. We begin tonight in Oakland, where federal oversight of the police department may finally come to an end after more than two decades. It was all the way back in 2000.
0: Oakland's police department was under federal oversight for two decades. Oakland school district was under state oversight for two decades.
32: Good job, Oakland.
7: It was all the way back in 2003 that shocking allegations of brutality and misconduct against a group of officers ended in a historic settlement.
13: And we are live overlooking Oakland, where a hearing just wrapped up to determine whether federal oversight is still needed. Within the last hour, the judge indicating he is happy with the department's progress and a final ruling will come in the fall.
0: Well, it's hard to commit police brutality when you don't arrest anybody.
32: They're not even allowed to chase criminals, are they?
0: They lifted that, I think.
13: And the fall comes after the department's federal monitor found for the very first time in more than two decades that the OPD has achieved compliance with all its required reforms. That oversight will...
0: It took 23 years?
32: Well, it takes some longer than others.
0: That's why I think something shady was going on here.
13: That oversight was a result of a class action lawsuit filed back in 2000. More than 100 people sued the city of Oakland, alleging they were abused by police. They specifically named four officers in that case. Those officers are known as the Riders, who worked in West Oakland. The allegations included racial profiling, assault, kidnapping, falsifying reports, and planting evidence.
0: So four dirty cops ruined the department's reputation for decades.
32: Well, for alleged dirty cops, who knows what the truth is?
0: Well, and to that point, they were acquitted at the criminal trial, but then the civil trial is what brought on this federal oversight.
32: Okay, think about the jury pool for that area. If they had a strong enough case to avoid being criminally convicted, meaning 12 people agreed that they didn't do anything wrong or they weren't guilty of what was being alleged by prosecutors, that tells me everything I need to know.
0: It's probably the most glaring example of getting acquitted criminally and then getting busted civilly since,
14: what's going on, America?
13: And in 2003, the city of Oakland agreed to a settlement that included a nearly $11 million payment and the placement of the police department under federal oversight. Now 23.
0: And somehow part of that deal is the guy in charge of the oversight gets paid seven figures.
32: I'm telling you, man, when you look beneath the surface on just about any subject in this state, it's someone getting rich.
13: Now, 23 years later, a federal judge is very close to deciding whether that oversight can come to an end. John Rimble spoke with one of the attorneys who filed the original lawsuit about where things stand and what happens next.
15: This should be a day of celebration in the city of Oakland, a day to recognize improved relations between the police and the citizens.
0: I don't know how you could say the relations are improved. Now when you call 911, they tell you to fill out a form.
32: If they answer at all.
15: But whether you believe that's the case or not depends on what neighborhood you live in and what your life experiences have been. The Oakland Police Department may soon regain its self-determination thanks to this report issued last week by Federal Monitor Robert Warshaw. It says the department is finally in compliance on all 51 reforms forced upon it by a lawsuit settlement brought by civil rights attorney John Burris.
0: At 51 different reforms?
32: Okay, but now that it's going to have local control, that means Barbara Lee's in charge, and that isn't good news.
3: At the time, he thought it would take about 5 years. Instead, it's been 23.
0: And yeah, if it was like, we said it'd be 5 years and it was 10 years, that's on Oakland. I'm sorry. If they said it was going to take 5 years and it took 23 years, that tells me there was a grift here.
32: No, there has to be graft going on.
0: And this is the exact thing that LaRon Armstrong was talking about before he got bleep canned by you know who.
16: How are you?
2: Good.
16: Love to shake your hand.
2: Yes. It's been amazing.
32: Thanks, girl boss.
0: And then the guy that she hired a year and a half later to replace him, he quit a year and a half into his tenure. And rumor has it, part of the reason was the federal oversight.
17: But at the end of the day, I chalked it up to...
0: Also, if you have the choice between leading Fremont and leading Oakland, you're going to pick Fremont 100 out of 100 times.
32: Unless you're 55, then you pick retirement.
17: But at the end of the day, I chalked it up to this is what change occurs. It's a slow process. We were talking about the changing the culture of a department, and everything I've read suggests that takes some time.
0: 23 years... It's a good possibility that every single person who was working in that department in 2003 doesn't work there anymore.
32: Well, that's like an entire career if you're the person doing the oversight. And if you're making seven figures, think about the amount of money that taxpayers have had to shell out for these people doing the oversight.
3: The lawsuit sprang from a case of some rogue cops who called themselves the Rioters. They were alleged to terrorize the black community and were charged with planting evidence on suspected drug dealers. They were ultimately acquitted at trial, but a civil settlement put the federal monitor in charge of bringing change to the department.
32: How does that happen? With a civil trial, you don't even need to be unanimous, do you?
0: I don't think you need to be, but I think the burden of proof is higher for a criminal trial.
32: It's much higher. But keep in mind the jury pool here. These are 12 people from Oakland.
17: The police have to know that there's a watchdog over them and that they are not totally, that they are accountable for their conduct. And without that, then they'll ultimately run amok.
3: But that raises...
0: They don't get to do anything.
32: No, they still work for Barbara Lee, and they have a police commission that she appoints the members of.
3: But that raises the question, who will now be that watchdog? Oakland created a citizens' police commission to keep an eye on the department's progress.
0: The police commission is one of the reasons why when a police chief quits or is fired, it takes a year and a half before we even have new candidates. Which, by the way, since Floyd Mitchell left to go to Fremont, there still are no candidates for who's going to replace him.
32: Well, Shang did try to warn us about the bureaucracy.
18: The bureaucracy is real.
3: But its funding is being slashed by nearly $1 million in the latest budget proposal. Kat Brooks leads a nonprofit called the Anti-Police Terror Project.
0: Oh, they always decide. Whenever there's a story about OPD or SFPD or SJPD, they talk to this lady and it's not great.
32: How much taxpayer money do you think this leech is getting?
3: Kat Brooks leads a nonprofit called the Anti-Police Terror Project. She thinks the federal oversight has been largely ineffectual, but she says someone needs to be overseeing the police.
19: Do I think that the federal oversight is the right mechanism? No, not really.
0: Do people who ask themselves questions and then answer them annoy you? Yes, they do.
32: A lot.
19: Do I think that the federal oversight is the right mechanism? No, not really. Do I think that we need some mechanism? Absolutely. And so anyone...
0: Can I get an assist here?
19: Do I think that we need some mechanism? Absolutely.
18: Absolutely.
19: And so any...
0: Thank you, Shangi.
19: And so anyone that is celebrating there being no mechanism to hold LPD accountable either has not lived here very long, is not in touch with the people that feel the violence of the Oakland Police Department every single day, or they have amnesia.
3: Freedom Marley has lived in West Oakland for 18 years. She doesn't see a better relationship with law enforcement in her neighborhood and says if the police have stopped being aggressive, it's because they're now apathetic.
32: Oh, they are apathetic. If you want them to aggressively police the city to prevent crime from happening, then you're going to have to deal with some unhappy people. particularly criminals. If you tell the cops not to do that, they just sit around at the donut shop with a hole in the wall and they wait for the crime to happen. And then they tell the person to fill out a form online.
0: Well, and think about what's happened in those last 23 years. Not only has Oakland been under the federal oversight, but you had the combo platter of AB 109 letting all the prisoners out, Prop 47 letting all the prisoners out, and Prop 57 letting all the prisoners out.
1: I believe the police and the community have become numb to one another, and it could be because of the budget cuts, but when the, you know, when it wasn't the budget cuts, it seemed like that they were acting out even more, and I believe because of the budget cuts, they just don't care.
3: She said her son was...
0: if your 7-Eleven gets robbed after a street takeover, they might make it by the tomorrow to come take a report.
32: Oh, if I was a police officer for OPD, I would just be hanging out, waiting for the bad thing to happen, and then I'd go write a report, because that's what they want.
3: She said her son was shot back in the early 2000s, and she never even got a follow-up call from the police.
0: Oh, boy.
32: That's what you end up with when you have the attitude that Barbara Lee has, and the attitude that Cheng Tao has, and the attitude that that police commission has.
4: You may be
32: frightened. That's the result.
4: And I know how you feel.
3: It's left her feeling that the reforms being celebrated today will be superficial at best.
1: What was back in 2000 will continue on until somebody say, hey, let's change this whole thing. Let's tear this whole thing down and rebuild it from the top. Until we do that, it's going to...
0: What does that even mean?
32: I don't know. And again, to go back to a point that you just made, I'm sure many of the people who worked there when all of this went down originally are retired.
1: Until we do that, it's going to be, they might not be named the writers, but they're there.
3: Burris thinks the efforts to change the department have been sincere, and he says the numbers show that violence and racial profiling has diminished.
0: As also arrests have gone down.
32: Who looks at the crime situation in Oakland and goes, yeah, that's great. Yeah, we're making progress here. Ideologically, these people do not want criminals arrested. They believe that criminals act out because of economic circumstances, and we should have sympathy for them. And the problem is the shopkeeper. The problem is the homeowner. The problem is the middle-class taxpayer. Those are the problems. So if the criminals victimize them, well, it's because you have the haves and the have-nots, and we have to figure out a way to create economic parity, and that will prevent them from breaking the law. Well, fine, that's your attitude. What you support in reality is anarchy, because you can't allow people to rob people or shoot people or do all the things that the criminals do. And if you believe that that's acceptable behavior and you want the cops to look the other way like they're pro wrestling referees, then fine. But just understand that the result is your city is going to be a war zone.
0: What were the economic conditions that led the criminals to melt the basketball court?
16: Oh, my God. They melted the basketball court.
32: Good question.
3: But he agrees that there needs to be someone monitoring the operation to make sure that history doesn't repeat itself.
0: Nobody works there anymore that was there in 2003.
32: I love that the framing of this story is that the cops are the problem.
30: If it ain't broke, don't fix it.
4: You may be frightened. And I know how you feel.
30: So I guess we'll be back after the break with more Fix California Hour Replay.
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10: Recent survey conducted by Common Sense Media found one-third of teenagers prefer AI companions over humans for serious conversations. There's a term for that, social offloading. And experts we talked to warned that this habit could be stunting emotional growth, leaving an already isolated generation who came of age during the pandemic even less prepared for the messiness of human interaction. Sure, AI can help you polish whatever it is you're looking to say, but that sounds very human, right? It's the messiness that makes our interactions with each other so real. It's also what makes them so validating, help us to develop our confidence, our voice, our deep bonds with each other. Psychiatrists we talked to encouraged turning to family or friends when you're struggling to express yourself. They are keen to help. I'm Dr. Sanjay Gupta, helping you live a better life.
30: 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It's the Fix California Hour replay with John Phillips and Randy Wang.
32: All right, let's go back to fire victims being fleeced by Sacramento politicians.
11: But there are major unanswered questions here about why more of this money hasn't reached fire victims. Governor Newsom's office declined our repeated requests for interviews, but they sent a statement.
0: Boy, Gavin Newsom and Izzy and the whole press squad are on Twitter all day long putting out their fact checks. But when asked to comment on this damning story, they have nothing to say.
32: No, because they won't talk to anyone who knows what's going on. Gavin Newsom would never come on this program. Izzy would never come on this program. They argue with people who are national figures who talk about national subjects. That is what they're interested in. He does not care about the fire victims. He does not care about state issues. He views state issues as an anvil that stuck around his neck. He sees himself as a national figure. And if he engages in conversation about state issues, particularly issues that make him and his administration look bad, he doesn't benefit from it. So he's just not going to do it.
11: Governor Newsom's office declined our repeated requests for interviews, but they sent a statement late today. They said the money could only be used for projects that would later be reimbursed by FEMA.
0: What? I do not understand how you allocated money for the fire victims, and then you say, oh, we can't pay anybody because we're waiting for our check from the federal government so we can give even more money to Barbara Ferrer for PSAs.
32: Okay, if that's the actual answer, then just don't spend anything at all. Spend zero.
11: They said the money could only be used for projects that would later be reimbursed by FEMA. But we couldn't find language in the bill that authorized this relief fund that said anything about FEMA. And Newsom even said on social media last year there were no strings attached to the use of this money.
0: Yet none of it was used to help out the thousands of people that lost everything in one night.
32: It's disgraceful.
11: Back to you.
12: All right, Eric, walk us through how you traced all this money, and will we learn more about what hasn't yet been allocated?
11: Yeah, so our producers and researchers and me, we've been working on this for months. In fact, we were close to reporting the story earlier this year, but we wanted to wait until we had the state's financial documents in hand, which, by the way, you can read at NBCLA.com. The State Department of Finance is keeping track of all of the expenditures, and after a lot of prodding, turned over some of the records a couple of months ago. They've updated us, so we know the amount spent as of this week is about $605 million, and the department has promised another account statement in June, so we should know more. But one question we're still trying to get answered is what's going to happen to any of the unspent money, whether it could be returned to the state's general fund after a period of time, or if it will be preserved in place and given out as needs arise.
12: All right, Eric, thank you. Great work.
11: You got it.
0: This was not uncovered by the state auditors. This was not uncovered by the attorney general. Wasn't even uncovered by the LA Times. This was uncovered by the investigative team at NBC4. And it is one of the most damning things I have heard all year.
32: This just goes to show you what a trash paper the LA Times is. They're not even looking at something like this. What are they doing? They're trying to destroy the character of Spencer Pratt. That's what they're doing. They are just as bad as the politicians that are stealing the money.
0: Well, and to quote Spencer Pratt, we have the money to take care of people. It's just being stolen.
30: Fixing California won't happen overnight.
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16: They burned the midnight oil, and then some.
17: I'm Dave Anthony, Fox News. Senators were up all night working on a contentious funding bill, and just before 5 o'clock this morning, a 52-47 final vote.
18: This bill, as amended, is passed.
17: It's Republicans cheering because no Democrats supported this legislation, providing nearly $70 billion for Border Patrol and Immigration and Customs Enforcement through 2029. They call ICE out of control and want reforms, but the bill passed using a reconciliation process they could not block. Some amendments to the bill failed, including an attempt for Congress to block a nearly $1.8 billion fund the Trump administration set up to pay those who claim they were politically targeted by the Biden Justice Department. But the acting attorney general, after pushback from Republicans and Democrats, now says that fund will not be set up. The Senate bill also does not include $1 billion in security for the controversial White House ballroom. President Trump says is privately funded and posted late last night on Truth Social is vital for national security, but there's a court hearing today challenging him.
19: A lower court judge had ordered that construction on the new ballroom stop. Judge Richard Leon agreed with the National Trust for Historic Preservation, which had sued, saying the changes require congressional approval. But a three-judge appellate panel allowed construction to move forward through at least early June, when they hear arguments. The deputy director of the Secret Service has filed documents explaining that stopping this project could put lives in danger.
17: Fox's Jessica Rosenthal. Still no deal to the U.S. conflict and with Iran ending. President Trump says the goal remains to stop Iran from having a nuclear weapon.
20: We're going
17: to
20: win on paper, or we're going to win military. One way or the other.
21: Now, at the moment, there are doubts over a potential peace deal. Israeli forces and the Iranian-backed militant group Hezbollah continue to exchange strikes, despite Israel and Lebanon agreeing to a ceasefire. Hezbollah has rejected the latest deal, saying it's humiliating and is demanding all Israeli troops retreat from Lebanon.
17: Jeff Paul in Dubai. 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
2: President Trump will hit the road today, going to Wisconsin to tout tax cuts. This as the president pushes back on the pushback he's getting for his latest appointment,
3: including from some Republicans that Bill Pulte is not qualified to serve as the director of national intelligence.
4: Well, he's very smart. He's a person who's got high integrity.
3: Pulte, who leads the Federal Housing Finance Agency, was named acting DNI this week, but the president says he does not intend to make the appointment permanent.
4: It's short term, but he may be very effective for a short period of time.
3: President Trump told reporters Pulte could find out some things about rigged elections. At the White House, Jared Halpern, Fox News.
2: We'll get a big update to the economy next hour. The monthly hiring report that is expected to show a slowdown from April, with economists predicting about 85,000 jobs created in May, and they forecast the unemployment rate stayed the same at 4.3%. As Wall Street awaits the numbers, stocks futures are mixed up for the Dow, down for the Nasdaq, same as yesterday when the Dow surged more than 800 points to a record high, but the Nasdaq went down slightly. In the fight for hockey's Stanley Cup,
5: high drama. With Vegas up 2-0 entering the third period, Carolina scored two goals to tie it. And then the captains for both teams traded goals of their own to send the game to overtime, tied 3-3. But in the end, Carolina emerged victorious.
6: Dostis Bear, they score!
5: The call on ABC, Seth Jarvis with the game-winning goal as the Hurricanes win it 4-3 to tie the series at a game apiece. Tony Genualdo, Fox News.
2: The Golden Knights will host Game 3 of the NHL Stanley Cup Final in Vegas tomorrow night, while the NBA Finals resume tonight in San Antonio. The New York Knicks beat the Spurs in the opener. I'm Dave Anthony. This is Fox News.
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22: Katie Porter has conceded
0: in the governor's race. As the numbers stand right now, and not all the ballots have been counted, but Katie Porter is in fifth place. 238,000 Californians cast their ballot for Katie, which is currently 4.61%. Pictures have emerged of Katie Porter drowning her sorrows at a Newport Beach bar where nearby Steve Hilton was having his victory rally. And Katie Porter, before she went to the bar, put out a video to her staff and to her supporters telling them that it was over. Turn out the lights. The Porter's over. This was posted to Katie Porter's YouTube page that, yes, I am a subscriber to.
13: Hi, it's Katie Porter. Tonight is election.
0: We're not doing high pitch for this one.
17: Oh, no. It's not a high pitch kind of night.
18: Hey, hello, everybody.
13: Hi, it's Katie Porter. Tonight is election night. The votes are still being counted, and it may take a few days here in California. It
0: may take a few months.
17: Yeah, what are you talking about, a few days? We're now 2 days after the election, and they're telling us it's going to go on for another month.
13: California to have final.
0: And by the way, this whole process, sending everyone a ballot a month in advance, allowing you to register up until 2 weeks before the election, putting in provisional ballots, letting you sign up at the last possible minute, putting in your ballot at 7:59 into the mailbox and it be counted 7 days later, it has not increased turnout. It has not increased people who want to use their right to vote. It has all, at this point, it's only gone down.
17: But if you think about it, this is just how we run shop across the board in the state now. I mean, it's been a year and a half since those homes burned down in the Palisades, and people still can't get permits to rebuild. Yep. A year and a half.
0: A lot of them still haven't settled their insurance claims a year and a half later.
17: Well, think about this, too. How often do we do crime blotter stories where someone drives a stolen Hyundai through the wall of a 7-Eleven, the clerk is scared to death, calls 911, and they tell him to fill out a form online, and they'll get to it when they get to it?
24: Is the cashier his dummy?
17: How about in downtown L.A. when you have the squatters lighting bombs off in abandoned buildings and blowing up not just the buildings that they're in, but the buildings nearby where people actually pay to live in. And then the people in the neighborhood complain to the cops to kick them all out because there are more squatters in more abandoned buildings. And what does the city say? We'll get to it when we get to it. There is no sense of urgency anywhere in this state to do anything. And it's a hell of a way to live. It's a hell of a way to run a state, but I can't for the life of me, I really truly don't understand this, why Democrats don't seem to have a problem with this, because they're in charge. This state can be run any way they want to, and across the board, it's like you deal with an obstinate DMV clerk everywhere you turn. And they just shrug their shoulders and they go, well, that's the way it is. I seriously wonder if they run their own lives this way. I mean, imagine if everyone in your neighborhood is painting their house and it takes the painters 3 days to paint a house in your neighborhood, homes roughly of the same size. And you contact a painter and the painter comes over and goes, well, it's going to take about a month and a half. And we're going to take off all the holidays. We're going to take off all the weekends. We're going to be real thorough with how we do it. But it's going to take much longer than everyone else on your block. I wonder if they just say, okay, yeah, fine.
0: I'm not surprised with the poor performance of our government at the local and at the state level, because they know, you look at the turnout in this election, 60% plus of the population doesn't care. It doesn't matter. They do not even participate in the process to replace the buffoons that are in charge. That is a vote of confidence from the people that don't give a damn. The apathy in this state is real.
17: It is. What do you think they do? What do you think they do if, let's say, a squatter moves into their garage when they're on vacation and they come home and they go, oh, someone's living in my garage and they're doing meth and occasionally lighting fires. Well, I guess I can't park the car there anymore. I'll park it on the street and we'll just leave our unhoused neighbor in the garage. Is that how they run their own life? Probably not. Well, if that's not how you run your own life, why the hell do you run the state that way?
13: California to have final numbers, but we know tonight that we will not advance to the general election in November.
0: Not even close, baby.
17: She was polling much, much higher than what she actually got.
0: Currently, she's in the five. Now, the last polls that came out showed her slipping from the low double digits to the high single digits. But I believe one of the polls that came out right before the election had her at 7. But you're right. Now she is at 5. 5%.
13: Get out of my shop.
0: And before that video, she was the front runner.
17: She was.
13: But as I look back on this race, I am so incredibly proud of the campaign that we built together.
0: All right, she might be one glass of Shard in.
17: What kind of bender do you think she went on? I saw the picture of her in that bar. She wasn't at the bar. She was at a table in the bar. So you have to order your drinks through the waitress.
0: Oh, that's a mistake. She should have been right there up at the bar and say, leave it on the bar so I can pet it.
17: In a skin-tight dress trying to pick up another one of our listeners.
0: Well, it wasn't one of our listeners. It was our listener's buddy.
17: That's right.
0: Well, now that she's out, we may have to play that call one more time.
13: But as I look back on this race, I am so incredibly proud of the campaign that we built together. Together, we talked about the issues that were important to California, particularly affordability and bringing down costs.
0: And it did not cut through.
17: No, it didn't. You also spent a lot of time talking about corporate PAC money and earmarks, subjects no one cares about.
0: Oh, we'll get to that. That's coming.
13: Particularly affordability and bringing down costs, including making housing.
0: She straight up admits that she ripped off Steve Hilton's idea and it still didn't get her anything.
17: Might have gotten him to the runoff. We'll know 2 months from now.
13: The top issue in our campaign, because it's the top expense for most California families. Talking about taking on Donald Trump.
0: Oh boy.
17: Here we go.
13: Abolishing ICE, standing up for the rights of every single Californian. That's what this campaign was about. It was a corporate-free campaign, a campaign that took not one penny from corporations.
0: Nobody cares, Katie.
17: What corporation wronged her? I really do wonder what happened. Did she try to take something back to Sears and they wouldn't let her do it? And she said, all right, this is now a Sicilian thing, and I'm going to spend the rest of my life trying to get back at corporations.
0: You know, technically, there is another candidate that took no corporate money. Tom Steyer, because he only took money from himself.
17: You know what's funny? I was thinking about Tom Steyer this morning.
0: I'm sorry.
17: And he really desperately wants to get elected to something because he ran for president before he ran for governor. And in this race, he branded himself as the communist billionaire. And he thought that that would get him over the finish line. What if instead of branding himself as the communist billionaire, he ran as just a partisan Democrat who is a businessman who will run the state more efficiently? Wouldn't that have more appeal?
0: No, it wouldn't. This is California. Mahan's campaign was that. Mahan's campaign is below Porter. Matt Mahan, the mayor of San Jose, is at 4%.
17: That's true.
13: That's what this campaign was about. It was a corporate-free campaign, a campaign.
0: She ran the Senate campaign on this and lost. So she decided to run the governor's campaign on this and lost.
17: Boy, she really is a broken record.
0: When she runs for president, will it be about corporate PAC money?
13: A campaign that took not one penny from corporations. It's the only campaign that we can say that about in this race. That's something to be really proud of. And it was only possible because so many of you believed in me, chipped in, helped us fund our campaign, helped me build an amazing team.
0: Did you see last week that a bunch of Mahan's donors wanted their money back?
17: Oh, I saw that. Yeah. Well, he went off like a lead balloon.
0: Whoever ran that campaign, I don't know if he ever had a shot because there really is no middle lane in today's politics in California. But whoever ran his campaign gave him just terrible advice.
17: Well, one of the things that he needed to do, if that was going to work the way he was branding himself, is he needed to get moderate and disaffected Democrats to vote for him. He needed independents who are furious at the poor way the Democrats run the state. And he needed to get some form of the Republican electorate. He needed to get some Republican votes. Republicans who don't agree with him on certain issues, but believe that a Republican candidate can't get elected, so you might as well go with the sanest Democrat. He needed a direct appeal to those people. And what's funny is the people that were running his campaign told him to have no association with anything right-leaning. He used to do this show as a guest before he became a candidate for governor. Do you remember that?
0: Yes. He came on this program when he was campaigning for Prop 36. And when the rumor started coming out that he was running for governor, initially there seemed to be like somebody in the campaign that was trying to pitch him to come on this show. And then that got stonewalled immediately.
17: He had people who worked for him who were fans of the show, who listened to the show. And I don't know if it was in his office in San Jose, his mayoral office, or his campaign, but someone in his orbit, in his organization, wanted him on the show. And they reached out to us, and we had these conversations, and we went back and forth with the scheduling. And it looked like it was going to happen on any number of occasions. And then they just wouldn't pull the trigger. They just wouldn't say yes to the date and the time. And then it finally got to a point to where they just stopped playing footsie altogether. And it wasn't just us, because look, he can do whatever show he wants to do. It doesn't have to be this one. But I don't think he did our competitor show. I don't think he did Fox. I don't think he did Newsmax. I don't think he did any of the conservative podcasts. I don't think he talked to the conservative newspapers. He spent his time on Morning Joe, which, by the way, airs at 3 o'clock in the morning in California, because the people that work for him thought that going on MSNBC would be better. Well, what he did was he put his pole in a pond that didn't have any fish in it. And because they decided that it might scare Democrats off if he had associations with right-leaning programs, he didn't acknowledge our existence. He didn't bring his message to our audience. Well, that's a massive mistake, because there are people in this audience who would have voted for him. I can almost guarantee you that. What percent of the audience would have voted for him, I don't know. But I think a certain percentage would have. But if you don't bring the message to them, then you're going to get none of them. And so I would be surprised if he got more than 1 or 2% of this audience. But he could have done much better than that. And for him to win, with the politics that he has, he needs some Republican support. He just does.
13: Chipped in, helped us fund our campaign, helped me build an amazing team. I want to say thank you to everyone on my team. Some of these folks have worked with me now for 9, almost 10 years.
0: A decade of working for Katie?
17: Can you imagine what kind of war stories those people must have?
13: Sorry for the noise. I'm cutting carrots. Some of them are new and have worked with me for 10 weeks. But they've all been part of my life. They've been part of my journey.
0: All right. Who's writing the tell-all book?
17: Oh, it's coming.
13: They're people that have made my experience in politics so much better. And so I just want to say so grateful to all of my staff in this race and in past races. Thank you for what you do. I can't wait to cheer you on in your future political endeavors, to watch you as you grow professionally.
0: They're all going to work for Baccaria, huh?
17: Who was it? There was someone who was in Congress who said that they got her office after her. I think it was George Santos. I saw an interview where I guess he said there were like dents in the walls, like people would punch the wall out of frustration and they would have to hide them with pictures and things like that.
0: Oh boy.
13: To watch you as you grow professionally, as you start families, looking forward to continuing to be in touch with all of you. I also want to say thank you to Californians who opened up their homes for me to come talk.
0: Oh, I've heard one of those stories.
17: Oh, we've heard a couple, actually.
0: We never told that one on the air, did we?
17: No, and I'm not going to.
0: It's a good one.
13: To come talk to their friends and neighbors about this campaign, to businesses who let me tour, learn more about their industry, talk to their employees, to nonprofits who shared the challenges that they face. And
0: I mean, she did go up and down the state, even into the Tijuana River.
1: You can smell it right here.
17: Put a lot of miles on that minivan.
13: And the way that they're solving problems. And I want to say thank you to the other candidates for running spirited races, for having good debates about important issues.
0: None of those debates were good.
13: That's really what democracy is about. Running a race like this isn't easy, and coming up short is hard. But democracy is worth doing hard things for.
0: I'm not making that a drop. Don't ask me.
17: Okay, let's just listen to it one more time and we won't make it a drop.
13: But democracy is worth doing hard things for.
0: Don't ask.
13: Stay in the fight. Stay in touch. And thank you for believing in me.
0: And that may be the last time we ever hear from KT Porter. Oh!
21: 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For one, you're both broke. Stick around, and after the break, John and Randy might just fix one of those. It's the Fix California Hour.
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0: You know, we've got a lot of creativity in this audience, and Al from Napa has decided to get into some poetry. And I'm here for a poetry reading. Poor Porter Ducati, she went to the bakery and all she could get was a carrot cakey.
3: I'm pulling in to the bakery.
23: Generally speaking, she does like to cut her own carrots.
3: Sorry for the noise, I'm cutting carrots.
0: That was when she was making that Instagram live video by herself because she was setting up the camera and she had it backwards for a while. And it was all about, while she was holding a knife, how pissed off she was at all the money Tom Steyer was spending on his campaign. And that's back when he was only spending like $50 million.
23: Well, if she was pissed off back then, can you imagine what she's like right now?
3: No!
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23: And Randy, this edition involves the donut shop.
0: And not the donut shop from Sacramento. 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
43: Okay, you got glaive on and you still have donut hole.
0: Different donut shop owner. 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
23: Uh-oh.
0: And that irate customer decided to ram his Chevy Tahoe into the donut shop.
23: That's going to leave a mark.
0: For more on this, we go to ABC7. Eyewitness News.
1: A man in Simi Valley is in custody, accused of crashing his...
0: Ventura County, arrested.
23: I'm noticing a pattern here.
1: A man in Simi Valley is in custody, accused of crashing his car into a donut shop and then into patrol cars. Police say it's all because he was mad the donut shop was closed.
23: I wonder if alcohol was involved.
0: Guy had quite the Jones for a bear claw.
2: We can call him hangry. Eyewitness News reporter Leo Stallworth is live at the scene where the man is now facing felony charges, including attempted murder. Leo?
3: You know, Philip, just when I thought I had covered every story on the planet that could shock me, here we go again.
0: Leo's been around for a really long time, so if he's in shock, that'll tell you this is the crime Mad Libs that you just never expected.
3: Here we go again. And you're right. That suspect indeed facing a mountain of charges. The damage to the donut shop, as you can see, significant. The owner of the donut shop keeping the business open, and dozens of donut eating customers have flocked in.
0: The donuts must be really good at this place, because even though the shop has a giant hole in it, people are still showing up.
23: Now you're going to have an entire population of people who are going to show up to the donut shop, and they're going to see a car right in the middle of it, and they're going to be forced to eat healthy.
3: Of the donut shop keeping the business open, and dozens of donut-eating customers have flocked in. The business owner telling us he did not know the suspect. Police saying the investigation determining the suspect had allegedly, intentionally driven his vehicle into the donut shop after becoming upset that it was closed.
23: You could tell just by the tone in his voice that he thinks this guy is a complete and total idiot.
3: Surveillance video from the donut shop captures the chaos unfolding around 3:30 this morning. The suspect is first seen walking toward the front entrance.
0: You know the phrase, time to make the donuts? That's why they don't open till 4.
23: When we work morning drive, we learn the hours of the donut shop like the back of our hand.
0: You learn two things when you work morning drive at this radio station. You learned that the donut shops, when they open... And you also knew that if you brought a box of donuts into the radio station, you better pick the one you want quick, because Les Siegel was going to touch every single one.
23: God bless him.
3: Surveillance video from the donut shop captures the chaos unfolding around 3:30 this morning. The suspect is first seen walking toward the front entrance, picking up an object from a nearby table and violently slamming it onto the ground before walking away. Moments later, he returns.
0: Someone was mad.
23: So this guy had a full-on meltdown.
0: Yes. And the only thing that was going to cause that meltdown to go down was some sweet, sweet sugar.
3: He returns, appearing agitated, yanking repeatedly on the locked front door of the business, but it doesn't stop there. Video shows the man gets...
0: So he hasn't figured it out yet. I can't get in there. The donuts are there. This door is blocking my way. What should I do about this?
23: Okay, I don't even think this is alcohol. This guy had to be on drugs.
3: Video shows the man getting into an SUV parked outside, then suddenly flooring it, smashing straight into the front entrance of the donut shop. The driver then backs up, accelerates again, and repeatedly rams the business over and over.
0: Well, that'll tell you this was no accidentes.
23: Okay, but here's the problem. Let's think this through here for a minute. If the donut shop isn't open yet because the baker hasn't made the donuts, just because you ram your car through doesn't mean you're going to get any donuts if they haven't been made yet.
0: Maybe there's some day-olds in there he can scavenge.
3: Apparently trying to force the SUV completely inside.
43: Bang, bang, bang, so many times.
23: And just to be clear, he's not talking about gunfire.
43: Bang, bang, bang, so many times.
3: Donut shop owner, hang.
0: Now, usually when the victims of crime describe gunfire, it's pop, pop, pop. If it's car slamming into you, it's bang, bang, bang.
23: Duly noted.
43: Bang, bang, bang.
0: Well, I gotta save you.
23: Congratulations, sir. You just made the board.
0: I'm gonna call this different donut guy.
43: Bang, bang, bang, so many times.
3: Donut shop owner Hang Chow says he was in the back of the business.
0: Your last name is Chow and you make food? I love it.
23: sometimes your name is your destiny.
3: Donut shop owner Hang Chow says he was in the back of the business when he heard the terrifying sound of the SUV crashing into his shop again and again.
43: Cooking fried donut inside there. Drive a truck and run to the valley.
3: Simi Valley police say they received calls about a vehicle slamming into the donut shop just...
0: By the way, the one town you don't want to do this, Simi Valley, where not only do they have a well-staffed police department, but every single resident is a police officer of a different city. So they all know where the donut shop is, and it's close to their hearts.
3: Simi Valley police say they received calls about a vehicle slamming into the donut shop just after 3:30 this morning in the 1700 block of Erringer Road. Officers arriving at the scene quickly spotting a gray Chevrolet Tahoe with major front-end damage driving away from the business. Police say the driver refused to stop, leading officers on a short pursuit. Investigators say the suspect rammed a patrol.
0: So he's running away from the cops with his crumpled hood?
23: Okay. You're not that hard to identify in Simi Valley at that time of the day if your front end is smashed in and there's a donut shop with a hole in it in the shape of the front of your car.
3: Investigators say the suspect rammed a patrol vehicle before crashing into a wall at a nearby home. Officers then arrested the driver, identified as Frank Blessing. A person who asked not to be identified tells...
0: I think he's cursed.
23: I think so, too.
3: A person who asked not to be identified tells Eyewitness News, Blessing is a professional MMA fighter.
23: Okay, so he just has anger issues.
0: Possibly a little roid rage. But if you're an MMA fighter, what are you doing going after those empty calories?
23: Well, it's a good thing he took off, because if he stuck around, Hang would have been hung.
3: A person who asked not to be identified tells Eyewitness News, Blessing is a professional MMA fighter. Though police...
0: I don't think there's a lot of protein donuts.
23: No.
3: Though police have not confirmed that information, Chow says during the violent destruction of his business, he stayed hidden in the back, terrified for his safety.
43: I don't want to come out because we're scared.
3: Now, when police say they attempted to arrest Blessing, he was combated on with a knife. They had to tase him to get him under compliance and arrest him. And again, as for the business, despite the significant damage, it remains open. And Blessing is facing a mountain of charges, including attempted murder, resisting arrest, and a host of other charges. Yeah, he's in a lot of trouble.
23: To say the least.
3: Live in Simi Valley, Leo Stallworth, ABC 7 Eyewitness News.
0: All right, that might be my favorite crime blotter of the year so far.
23: It's pretty good.
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8: A better life with Dr. Sanjay Gupta.
9: Slowly but surely, AI is seeping its way into every corner of our lives. One area perhaps I didn't expect is diet advice. A new study out of Turkey found that chatbots are recommending to teen boys and girls that they restrict their daily calories to dangerously low levels and eat a balance of nutrients that are kind of out of whack. Remember, teenagers are growing, one pediatrician told us. If they aren't getting enough nutrition, it can really stunt their growth on a number of levels. And in extreme cases, it can lead to significant health consequences. Large language models, LLMs, they are designed to agree with you. So if you're looking to lose weight, they're going to push you pretty hard in that direction. They also sometimes don't know how to tell the difference between good information and bad information. And you know who does? Your doctor. I'm Dr. Sanjay Gupta, helping you live a better life.
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0: John, Caltrans is exploring a brand new idea of how to get people quickly and safely from Los Angeles to San Francisco. They're looking into high-speed buses.
12: I love the bus driver.
23: Now, are these buses that are expected to go like 100 miles an hour, or are these just buses that they anticipate are going to get hijacked at some point?
0: They say they're looking into buses that can go as fast as 140 miles an hour in their own dedicated lanes on existing freeways. And if people aren't comfortable with that, maybe 80 miles an hour.
23: What could go wrong?
0: Meanwhile, it takes about 45 minutes to fly from LAX to SFO.
23: Could you imagine being in a bus that's going 140 miles an hour?
0: It sounds super scary.
23: Okay. Maybe this is just because I'm an Angel fan and a bus accident almost took out our entire team once. But being on a bus that goes 140 miles an hour does not seem like a good idea to me. When I was in school, I played basketball. And we used to go on road games in the big yellow school buses. And it's one thing to play your crosstown rivals or whatever. But sometimes when you're playing your non-conference games, you play schools that are out in the middle of nowhere. So we would play the school in Big Bear, and we would play the school in Ridgecrest, and we would go all over Southern California playing all of these small schools. I don't know if you've ever been in a yellow school bus going up the hill to Big Bear in the middle of winter, but you take your life into your own hands.
0: And if something does go wrong, it's not like you even have a seatbelt on that thing.
23: I am not kidding. There was one time we were going to a basketball game in one of those big yellow school buses, and the bus could not get up the hill. And the bus driver had many of us get out of the bus to take the weight out of the bus so the bus was lighter so the bus could get up the hill. And then we were allowed to walk up to the bus and get back in.
12: I love the bus driver.
23: Not me. Let's go to Mitch in Camarillo. Mitch, hello.
13: Hey guys, how you doing?
23: Good.
13: Hey, I saw the video at this donut shop, that car crashing into there. It's funny. I've eaten at that donut shop. It's not that good. I'm not sure why the guy was compelled to drive through the front window, but I'm of the opinion that Simi Valley has bad donuts. I'm just telling you.
0: Which is surprising considering the makeup of the residents.
13: Well, I know. I have actually friends that are police officers in Simi Valley, and I was a bit surprised too. But yeah, this place, it's a little hole in the wall. And
0: well, now it literally is.
13: That's about all.
23: Well, maybe you should give them another try. I hear now they have a drive-through.
14: Bang, bang, bang, so many times.
13: I guess I should. You guys have a good one.
23: Thank you for the call, sir. Let's go to Chris in San Francisco. Chris, hello.
5: Hey, I just wanted to get your opinion on the battle of the beards between Chad Bianco and Steve Hilton, where Chad criticized Steve for growing a beard to try to gain an advantage in the governor's race. Do you think a beard can make a difference? And have we ever had a mayor with facial hair? I mean, well, a governor.
23: Maybe that's what Katie Porter's missing.
5: She's got 4 days to grow one.
10: Paul!
0: Little lady stash.
23: Thank you for the call, sir.
0: The battle of the beards. That could mean a totally different thing in a different context.
23: Yeah, well, it's not Cory Booker versus Tim Scott, is it? All right, let's reopen the blotter.
42: It's happened yet again.
11: It's Wild Wild West out here.
21: Dun, dun, dun, dun, dun, dun, dun, dun, dun. It's the California Crime Blotter with John
11: and Randy.
23: All right, this one involves illegal fireworks.
0: The LAPD did a big bust of illegal fireworks in South LA, and this time they didn't blow up the neighborhood doing it.
23: Now that's progress.
0: For more on this, we go to Fox 11 in Los Angeles.
14: Box after box loaded into multiple trucks. LAPD seizing a massive amount of illegal fireworks in South LA. Governor prompting evacuation.
0: You guys gotta pot down the music. Could barely hear Christine.
23: Sounds like she's at a disco.
14: Governor prompting evacuation as the bomb squad worked to remove the danger. Welcome to the Fox 11 News at 5 simulcast on Fox 11 Plus. I'm Christine Devine. Took 5 truckloads to clear all the illegal fireworks, estimated to be worth up to $200,000. Fox 11's Rachel Aragon.
0: And knowing the makeup of the idiots that live in Los Angeles, they were going to sell every single one by July 4th.
23: Oh, yes, particularly in the fire zones.
14: Fox 11's Rachel Aragon joining us live with the update there. Rachel.
15: Yeah, Christine, as you know, fireworks right now, of course, in the city of Los Angeles are, in fact, illegal, but they sheared.
0: Yeah, and we can totally tell that by the explosions that rattle my neighborhood every single day in the summer.
23: Sounds like Fallujah.
15: Sheer number of fireworks found inside this one residence here in South LA was deeply concerning, and also concerning thinking what could have happened if LAPD did not seize them.
16: It would concern me.
0: Well, last time the problem was LAPD did seize them and then put them in the bomb disposal unit, and then the whole neighborhood exploded.
23: Yeah, but look at how much they're dealing with this time, though. I mean, they could implode the Mirage in Las Vegas.
16: It would concern me. I'm a mother of 2 children.
15: Residents in South Los Angeles breathing a sigh of relief after police discovered over $150,000 worth of consumer fireworks stashed inside a home off East 85th Street.
16: It affects this community. If everything would have exploded, it would have affected a lot of people that live down this block.
15: Authorities discovered the massive cache of fireworks at the South LA home while in the process of serving a search warrant related to a domestic violence incident involving a firearm.
0: Okay, that's fantastic. They weren't even looking for fireworks. They were just serving a warrant on a domestic and found out that every single corner of his house was filled with explosives.
23: Okay. So this guy had a domestic dispute. They found the firearms, correct?
0: Yes.
23: Okay, with all of the explosives?
0: Yes.
23: How much damage can you do with a pistol if you have no fingers to pull the trigger?
15: While in the process of serving a search warrant related to a domestic violence incident involving a firearm.
17: Every room was filled with boxes and boxes of fireworks. Out of an abundance of caution, we evacuated the immediate area and notified our bomb squad.
0: Just to make sure that what happened last time doesn't happen again, let's get everyone out before we start moving these highly volatile explosives.
23: Probably a good idea.
17: We evacuated the immediate area and notified our bomb squad.
15: That bomb squad loading up at least 5 white box trucks of consumer fireworks. The amount even taken LAPD by surprise.
17: This is a very dangerous situation in that if there was a house fire or something that ignited those fireworks, that could be very dangerous for the occupants and the community members.
0: Do you think any of the local residents in LA care? No. We all know what the fire danger is, and yet every idiot in my block is going to light them up on July 4th.
18: The police came and said for safety, they wanted everybody to evacuate.
15: 5 years ago, a massive explosion.
0: This South LA or Oklahoma? There you go. They seized the fireworks and nothing blew up.
23: All right. Well, we're better off this time than we were the last time.
21: Fixing California won't happen overnight.
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2: 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That's us for another PM.
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9: Recent survey conducted by Common Sense Media found one-third of teenagers prefer AI companions over humans for serious conversations. There's a term for that, social offloading. And experts we talked to warned that this habit could be stunting emotional growth, leaving an already isolated generation who came of age during the pandemic even less prepared for the messy.
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12: Republicans did it on their own. I'm Dave Anthony, Fox News, and it took them all night in the Senate.
13: On this vote, the yeas are 52, the nays are 47. This bill, as amended, is passed.
12: That was just before 5 a.m., approving nearly $70 billion to fund Border Patrol and Immigration and Customs Enforcement through 2029, which Democrats opposed, but the process used to pass it did not allow a filibuster to block the funding. It goes to the House next.
14: There were bipartisan efforts to add amendments that would restrict what the president has called a $1.8 billion anti-weaponization fund for Trump's political allies who believe they've been politically persecuted. One such defeated amendment was proposed by Louisiana Senator Bill Cassidy, who was recently defeated by a Trump-backed primary challenger, which would have redirected the fund's payments to law enforcement officers hurt in the January 6th attack on the U.S. Capitol.
12: Fox's Tanya J. Powers. The bill also does not include $1 billion in security for the controversial White House ballroom. A legal challenge to stop construction returns to court today. Late last night, President Trump posted on Truth Social the person suing has no standing, and the case is highly damaging to our country, calling the ballroom vital for national security. The president keeps trying to work out a deal to end the Iran conflict.
15: The main parts of the deal is that it can't have a nuclear weapon. The strait will open immediately.
12: Iran's been blocking most shipping in the Strait of Hormuz. It's also demanding Israel stop attacking Hezbollah in Lebanon, but those attacks continue today. There's a new attempt to try to stop the war in Ukraine.
16: In an open letter to Russian President Vladimir Putin, Ukraine's President Volodymyr Zelensky proposes a meeting between the two, a step President Trump is encouraging.
15: I think it would be great if they met. They should get it done.
16: Zelensky's letter comes as Russia intensifies airstrikes against Kyiv and Ukrainian drones have hit deeper into Russian territory.
12: Fox's Jared Halpern. The president's threatening to veto a House-passed bill to provide new aid, weapons, and loans to Ukraine. 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

0: 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Since 2005, game days have been heard on these airwaves with moments like this.
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7: Less is more. I'm Dave Anthony, Fox News. That is the story in the jobs report just out this morning.
8: 172,000 non-farm payrolls were added to the economy in May. The estimate was 85,000.
7: So how is double the hiring than forecast last month less? Fox Business Network Cheryl Cassoni also reports.
8: April has been revised to 179,000. The original April read was 115, and they're also revising March to 214,000 jobs.
7: The unemployment rate for May did not change, still 4.3%. They stayed up all night in the Senate approving a controversial funding bill just before 5 o'clock this morning.
9: The 52-47 vote followed a marathon series of motions and amendments to change it over the course of 18 hours. Senators approved the legislation to fund Immigration and Customs Enforcement and Border Patrol for the next 3 years.
7: Fox's Tanya J. Powers. No Democrats voted for the funding. They call ICE out of control and demand immigration enforcement reform, but it was approved using a process says they could not filibuster and block. The Republican-led House considers it next. A bill Democrats pushed in the House passed when 18 Republicans joined them, approving new aid for Ukraine, but President Trump's threatened a veto. As Ukraine's President Volodymyr Zelensky writes a letter to Russian leader Vladimir Putin trying to end their war.
10: Writing in part, I am proposing a meeting. If you do not personally come to the conclusion that it is time to end this war, Ukraine will continue fighting for its existence. We will have those who support us. The president who hosted Putin in Alaska last year to talk about this war is also now talking about this latest letter.
11: I think it would be great if they met. They should get it done.
10: And the Russians now say in some bulletins that are crossing that Putin has been briefed about the letter. We don't know if he wants to meet.
7: That's Fox's Peter Ducey at the White House. 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
3: Look out for a stalled car carrier at the Bay Bridge westbound at the Toll Plaza. It's an 18-wheeler loaded with 8 cars and it broke down. Backed up from the 880 overcrossing. Stay slow all the way into San Francisco. Richmond Sanderfeld Bridge, bit of a backup getting out to the tolls, and that debris in the eastbound direction at midspan cleared. That's traffic. I'm Elaine Leung.
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5: Senate just before dawn this morning voted to approve nearly $70 billion to fund Border Patrol and immigration enforcement. Controversy swirling around Graham Plattner, the Democrat trying to win a seat in the Senate in Maine, where Fox's Alexis McAdams reports.
6: Ex-girlfriends of Graham Plattner speaking out to the New York Times saying that he was volatile and toxic. 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
5: That's Graham Plattner on MS Now. 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
2: Of his atomic arsenal. And Chinese Coast Guard and Taiwan naval vessels faced off in the waters near the strait between China and the island democracy.
3: 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Just getting word NASA is telling crew members on the International Space Station to end safe haven procedures, return to normal operations. This after Russia reportedly paused repair work on the latest leak issue inside its service module, which has been docked to the station for more than two decades. 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
14: There's a crash in San Jose, northbound 101, right before Alum Rock. Middle lane affected there. We've got traffic heavy from Capitol Expressway, San Lorenzo, fender bender, South 880, right past Llewellyn. That's been moved off to the right side. That one with four cars involved. Bay Bridge, minor backup, but slow across the span. That's traffic. I'm Elaine Leung.
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6: We do have a crash in San Bruno. It's a spin out east 380 on the ramp over to North 101. It's off to the right-hand side. Looks like traffic in Santa Clara. South 101 slows from Montague Expressway heading out to Trimble Road. That right lane is coned off. Some maintenance work ongoing there. San Francisco, North 101, traffic from 280 to Hospital Curve. That's traffic. I'm Elaine Leung.
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9: Palo Alto heads up, Northwood 1, the on-ramp from Embarcadero Road, that is closed for tree trimming work. Traffic Santa Clara, Southwood 1 from Montague to about Trimble Road, that right lane coned off its maintenance work, and the Bay Bridge Ride, just minor slowing coming off the span. Slow northbound 101 San Francisco, Hall Avenue to Hospital Curve. That's traffic. I'm Elaine Leung.
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0: rising from the heart of the swamp, a beacon of truth is casting its light. From sea to shining sea, The Vince Show. 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
2: For crash in Fremont, South 880 right past Stevenson, two cars off on the right shoulder. Palo Alto, North 101, the on-ramp from Embarcadero Road, that is closed for ongoing tree trimming work. Santa Clara traffic because of maintenance. South 101 from Montague Expressway to Trimble, that right lane is coned off. No backup for the Bay Bridge. That's traffic.
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13: Law.com. Yeah. Hey, everyone. Happy Friday. It's that time of day where we take a moment and pause and say thanks to everyone who's making the world run. Let's start with the men and women in the military, police officers, firefighters, doctors, nurses, lab technicians, hospital orderlies, small business owners, restaurateurs, truck drivers, everyone working at the grocery stores and fast food joints, the Port of Los Angeles, Long Beach and Oakland and Union Station, the pilots and flight attendants. Let's listen to the chief parrot head himself, Mr. Jimmy Buffett, sing the national anthem.
14: At this time, we ask that you please rise and join in the singing of our national anthem as sung by the popular recording star, Jimmy Buffett.

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0: It's the John Phillips Show.
2: And a very happy Friday to you at 12:07 in the West. It's the John Phillips Show. Mr. Randy Wang's in Culver City.
3: John, it is now day 4 of counting the ballots in California and Los Angeles. And the numbers that we have right now have shifted a little, but not a lot yet. In the L.A. mayor's race, Karen Bass has 195,000 votes at 35%. Spencer Pratt is 33,000 votes below that, 163,000 at 29%. And Nithia is 33,000 votes below Spencer Pratt at 130,000, 23%. In the governor's race, for some reason, the decision desk has now said that it's definitely Baccaria. Hilton's a maybe, but Hilton has 27%, Baccaria has 26%, and Steyer has 20%.
2: And today the betting markets all turned on Hilton.
3: I don't know what to tell you about these betting markets. Again, you have to take this with a grain of salt unless people have inside information. But boy, is there a lot of money being placed on these. The governor's race one is now up to almost $6 million. But currently, it has Steyer at a 64% chance. No, excuse me. Steyer at a 36% chance of making the runoff. Hilton at a 64% chance. And that has gone down quite a bit. In the L.A. mayor's one, Nithia's at a 79% chance to make the runoff, and Spencer Pratt is down to 23, but I have not seen the amount of ballots that Nithia needs to cross that deficit happen yet. But I don't know. Maybe we'll see today.
2: This state is so third world. How in the world are we 3 days after the election and we still don't know who won?
3: Imagine how long this process would take if everybody voted. This is how long the process is taking to count and verify ballots when 25% of the state votes.
2: So we got an email from a listener who has worked at the post office his entire life. And I got the impression from the email that the guy was in management or in some administrative capacity at this point. And he said that ballots at the post office are treated as very high priority, not just ballots, but he said also any kind of political literature as you get close to the election. Because if political literature is delivered the day after the election, you don't want the candidate or the issue group or whatever blaming the post office for why they lost the election. So he said there is an internal rule that there is a rush on all ballots. And if a truck breaks down or there's some problem, it's not like they just leave it there for the next day. They are right on top of it because they know what an important role they play in the process. And he said there is no reason for any ballot that's mailed within the state of California not to get to the registrar within 2 days. 3 tops if something irregular happens, something goes wrong. We are now 3 days after the election. I understand there are people who are students studying abroad, and maybe if they put their ballot in the mail in Asia or Europe or South America or some remote part of the world, those ballots haven't gotten here yet. Maybe if you're a pilot or a flight attendant or in the military and you're somewhere far off, your ballot hasn't gotten here yet. But that has to be a tiny percent of the ballots. 99% of them, I bet you, are mailed within the state of California.
3: No, they have the ballots. The vast majority of the ballots, they have them. It's this process of counting them that is taking a bazillion years.
2: And I just, for the life of me, can't figure out who thinks this is acceptable. You know what this reminds me of? It reminds me of buying a house. Because you go to the negotiating table, you take a look at the house, you see what you like, what you don't like, what the asking price is. You put your offer in, you go back and forth, you come to an agreement, and boom, you go into escrow. And then the escrow lasts for 45 days, unless you're me and it goes way beyond that. And during the escrow, it's all these twists and turns and each side thinks the other's screwing each other. And you have to go back to the negotiating table because someone steals the pool pump, whatever. And it just goes on and on and on and on. And it's a dogfight the entire time. And you just can't wait for it to be over. And that's what this feels like. This feels like we're buying a house that we don't even want. And it's a never-ending escrow with no end in sight.
3: We would all like to move on, but it seems that this slow process is going to continue today, throughout the weekend, and early next week before we have a definitive answer on who the top two are on the races that everyone's paying attention to, the California governor's race and the LA mayor's race.
2: Now, I'd like to point out, we're the ones paying attention to those two races. But the same dynamic is at play up and down the ballot because they're slow counting all the ballots and those races are determined by the votes on the same ballots that are waiting to be counted. So there are any number of people who are running for state legislature, running for Congress, running for judge, running for city council. Nobody knows the results for anything.
3: Well, and to that point, one of the congressional races that's getting a lot of attention is in House District 6. That's the one where Kevin Kiley, who is now a no party preference, was trying to keep his job. I don't think they've had an update on that one since Tuesday, and we might get one today.
2: No, many of these counties do not do daily drops. They do them periodically, once or twice a week. Well, why aren't you working 24/7? If you work for the registrar of voters, you're kind of like Santa Claus. Santa Claus works one day a year. You people work the primary and the general. Why are they shutting down for weekends or holidays or whatever?
3: Well, they are unionized.
2: Why aren't they going 24/7? This is your one job. And by the way, why are they even allowed to be unionized? I was reading that it's the SEIU that represents the people who count the ballots in Los Angeles County. They endorsed in all of these races. Isn't that a conflict of interest?
3: Little bit.
2: I mean, even for the Oscars, don't they go to third-party companies that handle the votes?
3: PricewaterhouseCoopers.
2: There you go.
3: Why do I know that?
2: I live in an HOA and we have to vote for the board members of the HOA. Well, the management company that we hired works for the current board. So from the point of view of the HOA, it's a conflict of interest to let that management company count the votes. So they farm it out to a third party that doesn't have any conflict of interest to count the votes for a little HOA election. Why in the world wouldn't you do the same thing for an actual election? In fact, I think even Randy, in our union elections, they farm it out to a third party to count the votes.
3: Do you vote in those?
2: No. I did one time because Dr. Drew was running for something.
3: I miss the days where I get the voicemail from Fran Drescher. Hi, it's Fran. We need you to vote on this.
1: I cannot believe it, quite frankly.
2: And we had that woman from Beverly Hills 90210 before her, Gabrielle Carteris. I don't even know who it is now. Do you?
3: Isn't it Sean Astin?
2: Maybe. I don't know. I'll tell you what needs to happen, because you cannot rely on the state of California to fix any of this, because for whatever reason, they're perfectly fine with all the chaos. Why? I don't know, but they seem to be.
3: You see Gavin Newsom's press offices even putting out, we wish it was faster too.
2: No, you don't. You appointed Shirley Weber, you ding dong. Here's what needs to happen. The first thing that they need to do is voter ID needs to pass. And we need to make sure that the individual gets their correct ballot and that they are legally allowed to vote in the state of California. And if you verify that, that's one assurance. The other thing that we should do, which is never going to happen because the state's in charge of this, is we should go back to the old days where you only get an absentee ballot if you request one.
3: You got to opt in.
2: And you need to opt in every single election. No more of this. We're going to have a gazillion ballots just floating in the ether. I remember when I lived in an apartment complex in West Hollywood, every single election, there would be a stack of ballots in the mailroom that were just sitting there. Because when you deal with areas like that, where people are coming to work in the entertainment industry or trying to make it in Hollywood, whatever, they come and they go. People don't stay a long time. You either hit it big and you buy a house in the hills, or you strike out and you go back to Kansas. Or you can't pay the rent in a nicer neighborhood, so you go live in a cheaper neighborhood. There's a lot of churn in those areas. And we would have a massive stack of ballots that would just be sitting in the mailroom, and then one day they would just disappear. And I don't know who took them. I don't know what they did with them. They just disappear. Regardless of whether or not something nefarious is going on, that doesn't make people confident in the election. Your vote should be sacred. Your vote should be something that is legitimate and done the right way and that sort of thing. And to just have them floating around like it's some sort of ad from Bed Bath & Beyond is not good. That shouldn't happen. And we know how often we clean up the voting rolls, so let's just assume that there's nothing bad going on. People who are dead should not be getting ballots. People who moved should not be getting ballots. People who are in prison should not be getting ballots. And if you don't clean up the rolls regularly, those ballots are just floating around in the ether, and it also makes it look like no one cares because the voter participation is so low because all of these people who aren't really active voters are still listed as active voters on the rolls.
3: Think of how much paper we're wasting when 70% of these ballots go in the trash.
2: Well, and it's not even just the ballots, because the candidates think that person is still participating, so they send them all the mail.
3: So when we had that Prop 50 election, do you remember there was the story of the woman who's been dead since 1994 that got a ballot in Los Angeles County?
2: Oh, I'm not surprised at all.
3: So how much Tom Steyer mail do you think her grave got?
2: About $482 worth. And I'll tell you something else that should happen. If the registrar of voters is not in possession of your ballot by election day, it should not count. No more of this putting it in the mail on election day and having it postmarked, and the postmarked is what matters. No more of that, because then you don't know when the ballots are going to get there or not. If it's by 8 p.m. on election day, then you know what you're dealing with. Then it's easier to count the ballots. It's easier to add them all up and figure out who won and who lost. And I'll tell you what excuse can be used to do that. Because of the budget cuts, the post office can no longer guarantee if you drop off a letter at the post office that it will be postmarked that day. They say it'll be done that day or the next day, but they cannot guarantee that it will be done that day. Well, if that's the case, and you tell people if you drop it off by 8 p.m. on Tuesday, it'll count, and maybe it will, maybe it won't, that should be illegal. And I think the courts could step in and say, no more of that allowed. In fact, I believe that will actually happen at some point. And if the feds do that, that's outside the hands of the state. The state has no control over what the federal courts do. They can argue against it in court, I guess, but the decision lies with the feds and not the state. But we have to change the way we do this, because guess what? If you have an election and everyone wakes up the next morning and sees certain results, and a month and a half later, you go to them and you go, yeah, no one who was ahead on election night actually won. They all lost, in fact. No one will trust the process. No one will trust it.
3: Well, and to that point, we have not seen an increase in turnout since this system was put in. Turnout is way down. Turnout is low. This does not inspire anybody to vote by giving them an entire month to turn it in, plus a few days for dropping it off at the last second. It is not inspiring people to actually show up.
2: No. And then whenever there's some sort of irregularity that's pointed out, they go, oh, it's a reporting error. Oh, it's a mistake. Oh, it wasn't anything bad. It wasn't anything nefarious. It was just something that just wasn't done correctly. And you go, okay, well, if you allow the process to drag on for a month and a half, how many of those mistakes are going to pop up? And the answer is a lot. The more opportunities you give them to make mistakes, the more mistakes you're going to get. So if you have these mistakes over and over and over and over and over again, no one is going to end up trusting them. No one. Because guess what? If all of a sudden, a month from now, they go, oh, yeah, Spencer Pratt and Steve Hilton lost. They're not making it to the November runoff. Too bad, so sad. Then all of the Republicans are going to be furious and believe that they rigged the election. And then guess what? When you get to November, you're going to end up with a traditional Democrat and a socialist, and then one of them is going to be really upset too after it goes on for a month and a half to count the ballots. We can't live like this. We can't do business like this, and we can't trust the state to reform it. So it's got to be the voters that do it with voter ID, and it's got to be the feds who step in and say, no, no, no, no, no, no more of this. Stop acting like a third world country.
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14: Did you know that almost half the vegetables and more than three-quarters of the fruit that we eat in this country come from just one state, California? Yeah, it's true. And according to a new report by the Environmental Working Group, a health advocacy organization, a lot of this produce is tainted with PFAS, which are sometimes referred to as forever chemicals. Why? Well, the EPA says pesticides keep America's food supply safe, abundant, and affordable. And of course, these chemicals are used in every state, not just California. Now, if you are worried, though, about how much you're consuming, the best thing to do is to buy organic produce, if and when you can. Organic or not, you should rinse all fruits and vegetables under running water. Don't use any soap. And as one epidemiologist told us, use a brush on sturdier items like carrots, potatoes, and cucumbers. I'm Dr. Sanjay Gupta, helping you live a better life.
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I know a lot of you want to weigh in. 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
1: 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And this weekend show is going to be about the high-speed rail. 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
0: All right, let's go to the phones at 800-222-5222 and begin with Jack in Anaheim. Jack, hello.
4: Hey, how you doing, John?
0: Good.
4: Yeah, I'm a retired postal employee, and I can just verify that I can guarantee you there is no political mail at any post office in the country right now. And I guarantee you they cleared it out the day before the election. I spent 34 years in the post office, and I remember I worked at delivery units. Those are post offices that actually had mail carriers working in them. If a ballot was found the day before the election and that mailman had already left and was on the street, the supervisor would take it out and deliver it. And I also spent more than a decade at a processing plant. And if we found a single ballot at 3 o'clock in the morning, and it didn't get on a truck, a supervisor would take it to that delivery unit to make sure it got, you know, processed and delivered, you know.
0: And to be clear, this works both ways, correct? The ballot's going to the voter and the ballot's going back to the registrar.
4: Yes. Yes.
0: And there is an unwritten rule in that post office that all of that mail is to be treated with the highest priority.
4: They treat it with more priority than express mail, and they even document it. When I was working at a processing plant, we would get, you know how you get political mail from all the politicians that usually throw away? I'm not talking about the bullets.
0: Oh, yeah.
4: That mail would come in from the bulk mail offices that are usually in the delivery units, all these smaller offices, and they would be in containers, rolling containers, that would be marked political mail. And when that came off the truck, we would log each mailing in a logbook on the dock. It would say, you know, Joe Schmo, and each mail piece would have a title like, I'm going to lower your taxes. And it'd be the date and time that we got that mailing, and if it was a letter or a magazine-sized mail piece, and we'd send it out on the workroom floor to be processed. And when it got to the processing area, there was another logbook, and it would say what time it was processed and when it was dispatched. You know, and I even worked in, like I said, I was in the post office for 34 years. And for several years, I worked at a bulk mail office. And the Friday before an election was referred to as Black Friday, because that was the cutoff time that politicians could drop off political mailing. And once that bulk mail office was closed on Friday, prior to the election, they couldn't mail any more political mailing. And after every election, like clockwork, we would have every losing politician coming into the post office looking for their mail, claiming that we lost their mail. I swear to God, every swinging one.
0: And which one had the biggest meltdown?
4: Oh, it's always the Democrats. You know?
0: Okay, so if there is a piece of mail, go ahead.
4: No, and they, for instance, because, you know, a lot of the mail is processed through automation on machines, and sometimes mail gets damaged, you know, through processing. It gets jammed in the machine, and mail pieces get damaged, and you got to process those machines or those mail pieces manually. All that's logged in. Right. So when you get political mail that's damaged, all that mail, you know, everything is logged in a logbook. So those politicians would be coming in and they would say they want to look at all the logbooks, how many pieces of their mail were damaged, you know, and processed manually. And it would just be a fiasco. You know, if they lost by 10,000 votes and 20 pieces of their mail got damaged during processing, it was the post office's fault because they lost. You know?
0: Okay, so let's talk about the time it takes for something to get to its destination. If you put a ballot in the mail somewhere in the state of California, how long should it take to get to the registrar's office in the county that you vote in?
4: 2 days, man. 2 days max. I guarantee you, if I put a ballot anywhere in Orange County, on Monday, it would be at the registrar's office on Tuesday.
0: Now, let's just say you're in the military. You are a student studying abroad.
4: Higher priority than express mail.
0: Okay.
4: I'm telling you right now.
0: Ballots coming from overseas, though, how long should that take for those ballots to get there? If you drop it off in Spain or whatever.
4: I'm not really sure. I know they go through San Francisco. They've got overseas. I think it goes through San Francisco, but there's special. They got different delivery times for overseas mail, but I'm sure it's the same thing. They give them the highest priority. I guarantee you there's zero delay. Zero delay.
0: All right. Well, thank you so much for the call. We really appreciate you loaning us your expertise, sir.
4: And one more thing. My wife is working. She's also a retired postal employee. She was a postal inspector for over 20 years. And we're both bored because we're retired. But I'm not bored enough to work. But she, every time there's an election, she volunteers to work for the registrar's office. And she's been doing that in Santa Ana this year. She's scheduled to work through the end of the month. And I just talked to her about an hour. I talked to her about an hour ago. I said, what are you guys doing? Well, we're running mail. I said, baloney. I said, you guys are sitting around eating donuts, I guarantee you. And she goes, no, we're busy down. And I told her, I said, you better watch out because the Fed, I said, the DOJ is coming today, so you guys better be busy.
0: I love it. Thank you for the call, sir. Let's go to Sharon in Riverside. Sharon, hello.
1: No, Sharon dropped.
0: Okay, let's go to Larry in Hayward. Larry, welcome.
5: Hey, thanks, guys. I've done this three times where I'll get a register by mail. I did it once like 20 years ago, 10 years ago, and about 3 years ago. Made up a name, made up a social security number, used my own address, and they registered me to vote under that name. And I'd get multiples, and they'd send me the ballot in the mail. Now, that was obviously disturbing. But then about a month later on one of them, I got a thing from the Justice Department. And they were calling me for jury duty under this fictitious name I made up.
1: So Hugh Jass had to report for jury duty?
5: I didn't report, but I got a thing wanted us for jury duty under the name I made up. And obviously very disturbing. And it's got me involved in it years and years ago. And I've told people about it, and I've done it. I hang on to the ballots. I never use them. I still have them in my file at home, going back a few years. But the system is that stupid, and people don't see me. Now, let me point out two other things. One other thing, in the original days, not that I did this, but in the original days when you voted, you had a precinct. They would purposely put the precincts more than a day's ride on horseback apart so you can only vote at one place. And that made sense. That's why you had one voting day for voting. Well, with all the electronics nowadays, they could keep track of when you voted. So if you're in L.A. and you need to vote in San Francisco, you could go to any place. And it should be, show your ID. They could bring your thing out, issue you a ballot, and vote. And they should have it probably be, you know, 4 days to vote or 5 days to vote so everybody could get in. And technically, we don't have a secret ballot anymore. People say, well, yes, we do. And no. Originally, when you voted, it was illegal for you to show anybody your ballot and how you voted, because that meant people could buy your vote. I'll vote for you, pay me $50, and approve it. Now, I can get the $50, give them my ballot, and they can mail it, and they know they got their vote. So it is so it is so stupid what they're doing, and they don't seem to want to do a thing about it either side. And it's not that it would change an election. It's that it takes credibility out of election. And that is super sad. So hopefully the feds will do something.
0: All right. Thank you so for much. The call, sir. I appreciate it. 800-222-5222 is the telephone number. 1-800-222-5222. More of your calls coming up in moments.
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15: 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Well, first, let's talk about actual magnesium. 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And most people get enough of it simply from the foods they eat. 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Now, when it comes to the science, we looked into this, and I gotta say, there's not a lot of strong evidence that magnesium supplements will actually help you sleep. 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

0: It's the John Phillips Show on this Jimmy Buffett Friday. 800-222-5222 is the telephone number, 1-800-222-5222. I'll tell you something else we shouldn't do with our elections here in California. We shouldn't allow a month and a half of an election season. We should vote on one day and that's it. What do you think would have happened if the Eric Swalwell story broke midway through election season?
1: Well, considering that he got 20,000 votes when the story broke in April.
0: I'll tell you what would have happened. If he won that election, imagine that. Imagine going on a month and a half and they go, guess what, Democrats, your nominee's an accused rapist. Can you imagine what heads would be exploding? They're about to do this in Maine, by the way.
1: Well, he's not being accused of rape, but he's being accused of a whole lot of stuff.
0: Not rape, but everything else. And let me tell you, there are enough red flags right now where there could be trouble on the horizon. But the voting's been going on, and my guess is they're going to end up with this guy. But what do you do if you find out you want no public association with him after the month and a half of voting? And it's, I guess at that point, a marriage. Wouldn't you want a mulligan on that one? I would. But if he's elected, he's elected. If it happens in one day, at least you have some time to vet the guy. All right, let's go back to the phones and welcome Key in San Francisco. Key, hello.
2: Hi, thanks for taking my call, Tom. I just want to let you guys know that about the election. I told you guys too last 2024 election. During Trump election, main election, that I still getting my brother's in-law ballot. I cannot even get rid of it. He couldn't even get rid of it. He already living in Texas for the last 6 years.
0: And does he vote in Texas?
2: He's already moved in Texas, Austin, Texas, before COVID. During COVID.
0: So we're talking years ago.
2: Yeah, 2020, he's already moved to Austin, Texas, and we're still getting his ballot.
0: And you notified the registrar saying stop sending it, and they send it anyway?
2: Yes. The post office, tell every possible. Still getting it, yep. Now, second of all is, if that's happening to my brother-in-law, what happened to my parents that used to live in Sacramento? On the retirement home, for cost of living, type thing, cheap adult home. That has almost 30 stories, and they were gone out of the country, and they passed away. My mom passed away. The last one was over 4 years ago. I'm just wondering, they're still getting the email from that retirement home, because we don't get their mail. You know, they send it directly over there when they were in this country, but they already left the country. And in that, they call the Wong Center in Sacramento. What we found out also is during every election, there's somebody coming in from somewhere, a volunteer, trying to teach them how to properly, fill out the ballot. And 1 year, and I look at the ballot because my mom asked, heard what I'm saying. So my mom say, no, this is what they told us to fill out. So I look at it and say, yeah, we have a workshop during every election, and we go to the conference room, everybody, and they tell us how to make a sample of the vote, the paper, how to fill out the ballot the proper way so they don't get rejected. And I look, they say, here's a sample. And I look at it. It's all for Democrats. Obama, they fill it out. Oh, fill it out already. That's all they said. We just have to copy it and sign it.
0: Yeah, if you are a vulnerable population, if you are living in an assisted living facility, let's say, or let's say you're 18 years old, you're living with your parents and your parents have very strong political views, maybe even different from yours. If you get the ballot in the mail, you don't really have a secret ballot, because if there's someone domineering in the house that you live in, they can say, we're doing it together, or do it in front of me, and they can make sure you vote the quote unquote right way.
2: Right, but this is not quite assisted living, just a low-cost housing, so to speak, for mostly foreigner immigrants, okay, like my parents. They're supposed to come over there to show them properly to fill out the form, like you, where you signed it, you know, where you open it. But you don't mark it all for Democrats.
0: No, they're supposed to be able to vote for who they want to vote for.
2: Exactly, but they told them to use this sample, which is already has a mark on it, and I say, including proposition. And I told them, I said, this is wrong. And my mom say, well, that's what they told us to fill out, so this is what we fill out. I say, every year they're doing this.
0: All right, thank you for the call, sir. I appreciate it. 800-222-5222 is a telephone number, 1-800-222-5222. We'll take more of your phone calls, and former Senator Melissa Melendez joins us. Don't you go anywhere.

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2: How did I lose weight? And I did. Lean, right here. I did. I love this stuff. Listen, Brickhouse Nutrition been with me for a long time. 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
10: 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And John Phillips is just the man to lead the charge. 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
11: And we continue at 1:05 in the afternoon on the John Phillips Show. Mr. Randy Wang's in Culver City.
12: John, we have the latest turnout numbers, and they are much higher than in 2022. But still pathetic, with the city of LA's turnout number at 31% and the state of California currently at 30%. That number may go up, but it's still a vast majority of Californians did not participate in this election.
11: 800-222-5222 is a telephone number, 1-800-222-5222. If you're on hold, stay there. We're going to get to more calls later on in the hour. Right now, it is our pleasure to welcome our next guest to the program. She is a former member of the California Senate, representing much of Riverside County, Senator Melissa Melendez. Welcome.
13: Hey, John. Thanks for having me on.
11: So we're now 3 days after the election, and we have in the governor's race, we have Javier Becerra and Steve Hilton in first and second place. In the LA mayor's race, we have Karen Bass, the incumbent, and Spencer Pratt in second place. Spencer Pratt has a sizable lead over the third place finisher, which is Nithya Raman, the socialist member of the city council. Right now, there's a big separation between Becerra and Hilton and the third place finisher, Tom Steyer. But the expectation on the internet and the expectation in the betting markets is, well, the counting process is going

0: go on for a month and a half, and everyone seems to be of the belief that both Republicans are going to get knocked out, and we're going to have Dem on Dem November matchups. How can we live like this, where we have this third world process of counting ballots? You go to bed on election night thinking one thing. You wake up the next day thinking the same thing. You think the same thing the day after that, the day after that. And then by the time you forgot about it, oh, yeah, everything you thought was true is not.
1: Yeah, that sounds about right. That sounds like California elections to me. You know, I know that there's a lawsuit that has been filed. I know that Steve Hilton has, you know, demanded that Governor Newsom step in and send out some emergency teams to get these ballots counted. But really, I think this whole, you know, mail everybody a ballot issue is a very big problem. And that is something that I would love to see change, because that is just fraught with potential for shenanigans and fraud. And I don't think that's how our elections should be run. But as long as Democrats run the state, I suppose that that's what we will be dealing with for the foreseeable future. But regarding the governor's race, I know people feel like, you know, the Democrats, they just keep counting until they get the result that they want. But Steyer is quite a bit behind Hilton right now. I think if I go by the last time I looked, he's almost 400,000 votes behind Hilton. So I'm not convinced that he's going to catch up and take, you know, second place in there. I think this will end up being a Sarah and Hilton in a race. And as far as L.A. County, I don't know. I think Democrats, they want to see a Republican on Democrat race. They don't want to see Dem on Dem race. That really just mucks up their whole system. So that is their preference. Of course, they always try to make sure that that's the kind of race they have on their hands, because it's much easier for them to go after the bad guy, the Republican, as opposed to create their own bad guy or decide which one of their candidates is the bad guy. So I think, unfortunately, we've got several more days to wait for all these ballots to be counted and see, you know, where they fall. But I think that both those candidates in the governor's race and in the mayor's race, they have quite a bit of ground to make up.
0: As someone who served in both houses of the legislature, the Assembly and the Senate, I would imagine that the income that you made from that job was your primary income. So knowing if you won an election or not is kind of important in terms of knowing if you can make your house payment or your health insurance payment or car payment or whatever. As someone who worked in that world for many years, this has to be the most anxiety-producing thing of all time, where you think you know you're going to have a job for 4 more years or 2 more years, but you're not quite sure, so maybe you will, maybe you won't. How do people in that industry live like that? It seems to me like that would be deeply unsettling.
1: Yeah, for many of them, that is the case. That is their primary source of income, and if they don't have it, they're in deep trouble. And add to that the fact that most of them aren't qualified to do anything else. So when you put those two things together, yes, there's a lot of anxiety up there, which is why you see so many of these termed out legislators now running for state controller, for secretary of state, for insurance commissioner, you know, for all those things, because they rely on that government source, well, taxpayer funded source of income, because they don't, you know, they don't want to go do a regular job like the rest of us. I mean, that's, for me, I've always looked at it as, you know, get in, do your job, and get out. Don't make it a career. So I did my 10 years, and I said, see you later. But that is not the case with the majority of, certainly, Democrats that I've served with, because they all just want to hop from one government office to another to keep getting that paycheck, continue to have all those staff members assigned to them who get their lunch, get their dry cleaning, pick them up from the airport, take them to the airport, do everything under the sun for them. They like having, you know, that servitude around them, and they're not quite sure what to do with themselves when they don't have it anymore.
0: Are they happy with this process? Do they look at this process and they go, yeah, that's an efficient way of doing it? because I can't imagine living my own personal life this way. Imagine, and I used this example on the air yesterday, imagine if everyone on your block just painted their house and it took the painters 3 days to do it and the job got done. And then you hired a painter and the painter goes, it's going to take a month and a half. I'm going to take off every holiday. I'm going to take off the weekends. I'm going to be very meticulous about it, but I'm going to take my time and don't rush me and don't complain about it. Who in the world would hire that painter? But that's what we do as a state. And if you wouldn't run your own personal life that way, why in the world would you run the government that way?
1: Now, a great question, and one that I wish Democrats could answer. But please remember also that a lot of these people in state elected office have been in politics their entire adult lives. They've either worked for a legislator, or they've worked in some form of government, or they've been an elected official. But this is all they know. And for them, it's great. It's, you know, there's nothing wrong with the system. As long as they can continue to count, as long as they can mail everybody who takes up space in this state, whether they're allowed to vote or not, a ballot, then they're perfectly happy because they seem to always get the result that they want. I mean, I saw this. I remember when I was first in the assembly, young Kim was running. She's now currently running for Congress against Ken Calvert. But when she was in, you know, the results came out and she was way ahead. And then they continued to count. And lo and behold, in the end, she ended up losing. And you know, you're scratching your head saying, how is this possible that so many of the ballots that came in later were all for a Democrat? How is that possible? So I know the federal government is certainly looking into how our elections are run. I think I saw this morning that Trump sent one of his attorneys out to L.A., I believe. I don't know exactly what his role is, but I know his presence is there. So I know they're certainly looking into it. But until somebody really takes a deep dive into how our elections are run and says, hold it, you know, this isn't right, you can't do that, then this is how our elections are going to go, and they're going to continue to get away with this.
0: And here's something that I don't think that they've thought through. Right now, I think they believe the enemy are the Republicans, and they have to beat the Republicans. And if they can just keep the Republicans out of office, everything will be fine. Well, okay, fine. There's very few Republicans left in California. But you could lose your seat to a DSA candidate. I mean, we've seen that happen in the mayoral election in New York. We've seen it happen in Chicago, in Seattle, where the institutional Democratic candidates went down in defeat to socialist candidates who challenged them from the left. If they end up getting what they want, or they end up getting, let's say, all the Republicans off the November ballots, well, fine, but it's not as if you're going to waltz into that office. You're going to go up against a socialist candidate who's going to use all of these tricks against you.
1: Yeah, that's true. I mean, that's why they don't like a Dem-on-Dem race, because that's the trouble that they run into. Now everybody has to run as far as they can to the left, and they much prefer having a Republican. That's the easy enemy. But you see this particularly up north for sure, but certainly in LA County too, where you have one Democrat who, I guess by Democrat standards, would be considered moderate. And then you have the one that's just fringe crazy to the left and wants everything to be free and, you know, dismantle law enforcement and everything else. And they don't like this kind, because they're very unpredictable. You don't know what is going to resonate with the voters. You know, maybe someone who might vote for a regular old, you know, run-of-the-mill Democrat might hear something from one of these fringe candidates and say, oh, well, gee, I would love, you know, free whatever, house payment, free electricity for a year, you know, you name it. So it's very unpredictable for them, which is why they try to avoid this at all costs, which is why you see, you know, PACs out there who are propping up a Republican candidate in a particular race, the one that they would prefer to run against, the Democrats. So that way they feel like they have a race that they can win. They're not propping up the other Democrats. They want the one they think that they can beat on the Republican side.
0: We're speaking with former Senator Melissa Melendez. Senator, You served with Scott Wiener in the state legislature. He is currently a candidate for Congress in San Francisco. He wants to replace Nancy Pelosi in that House seat that encompasses most of the city and county of San Francisco. Pelosi did not endorse anyone until the very end of the campaign when she came in, and she came in heavy for one of the supervisors in San Francisco, Connie Chan. That supervisor, that candidate, was not polling in the top two until Pelosi endorsed her. After Pelosi's endorsement and active campaigning on her behalf, Chan was able to catapult herself into the second place slot, or at least is currently there right now. They're going to be counting votes for a month and a half there too, so who knows what the final result will be. But as of now, it looks like it's going to be Chan versus Wiener on the November ballot. Wiener announced that he was running for that seat before Pelosi announced her retirement. There was a lot of speculation that Pelosi wanted her daughter to succeed her in the Congress, and clearly that wasn't going to happen. So now the daughter is running for state Senate instead of Congress. Clearly that got under Nancy Pelosi's skin. What do you make of that, and how much trouble do you think he's in now that Pelosi wants to take him out?
1: Well, let me just point something out that your listeners may not know, but there is no love lost between Scott Wiener and Nancy Pelosi, and that has been the case for a very long time. She was never going to endorse him, ever. And he knew that, which is why he came out early to kind of, you know, put his flag in the ground and say that he was running, because he knew full well that Nancy Pelosi was never going to back him. So he's been under her skin for a very long time. And I would imagine that Pelosi is probably going to come out pretty hard for Chan. Now that, you know, it seems they've both made it to the top two. As far as her daughter, I feel like if her daughter really wanted that congressional seat, her mother would have handed it to her. She would have done so early and probably would have been able to clear the field largely, I think, because, you know, you see another Pelosi on the ballot. So I'm not so certain that Scott Wiener edged her out. I think that was probably her choice to not run for that seat. Maybe she's looking at it, you know, down the road. I'm not really sure, but I would be shocked if someone could, you know, prove that Christine Pelosi wanted that seat and Scott Wiener bumped her out. I just don't see that that's not a possibility.
0: What are the origins of why she doesn't like him? Because I remember reading that she did not like Kamala Harris either. She supported the district attorney, the incumbent Democratic district attorney, Terrence Hallinan, that Kamala Harris ultimately defeated. And her not liking Harris, I guess, started there. Maybe they had some sort of run-in before that. Why is it that she doesn't like Scott Wiener?
1: You know, there's a lot of speculation about that, and I've heard different things, none of which, of course, I can prove. But I think that Scott Wiener certainly never kissed the ring, as Nancy Pelosi felt that he should. And also, interestingly enough, Kamala Harris and Scott Wiener worked together for a period of time when they were both, you know, practicing attorneys. So I don't know, maybe there's some sort of cabal that formed there against Nancy Pelosi. I'm not really sure. But I just think Scott dances to the beat of his own drum on a lot of things. And I think a lot of times he always came off as he thought he was the smartest person in the room. And that certainly rubs people the wrong way, particularly people in your own party who would disagree with you. So his issues with Nancy Pelosi go back many, many years.
0: He seems to enjoy the negative attention that he brings on himself, too. When Fox News runs a segment attacking him over some nutty bill that he came up with, instead of shying away from it, he leans into it, and he thinks that he benefits from it in San Francisco.
1: Well, he does. I mean, you know, what's better for a Democrat like him than being lambasted on Fox News? That's a badge of honor. So, yes, he absolutely loves it. Every time they mention his name, I'm sure he saves the clip. I mean, that's campaign gold for someone like Scott Wiener. But Scott always played the victim. I mean, whatever the crazy bill was that he brought forward, he always somehow turned it into something about you know, the LGBT community or something where it portrays a particular group of people, always of which he was included, as being victimized by everyone else. And it was just, it was an art form to see him turn an issue into something that somehow made him the good guy and everyone else the bad guy. But that's his MO. That's how he's always rolled. And so far, he's been successful with it.
0: There were a number of tax initiatives on the ballot in Los Angeles County and Bay Area counties that went down in defeat. Do you think that that is more of a result of it being a more conservative, older primary electorate? Or do you think this is good news for us that that SEIU-backed wealth confiscation tax that they're threatening to put on the November ballot might go down too?
1: Yeah, that's a good question, because I think Californians, I mean, they've been saying this for years, right? It's too expensive to live here. We can't afford to live here. And I think that's the case no matter what your political affiliation. So I'm hoping that that's good news. You know, maybe people now are starting to say, hold on a second here. We're not going to put up with these tax increases. But on the same hand, they will still put people into office who are for those tax increases. So, you know, you got to think, what's the strategy here? Because you can vote down a ballot measure in your own county for sure, but who are you sending to the legislature? Who's then going to do whatever they need to do to make sure that ballot measures like that get passed? Because I saw that happen many times where they, you know, pass the bills to lower the threshold to get things like that passed. So, you know, San Diego and LA, I think both of those measures were shot down. San Francisco, yeah, that one was so far, you know, again, still counting. But crazier things have happened, right? Maybe Californians are finally starting to put their foot down and say no more.
0: Former Senator Melissa Melendez, thank you so much for stopping by on this Friday.
1: Anytime, John. Have a great weekend.
2: How did I lose weight? And I did. Lean right here. I did. I love this stuff. 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
1: Crews in Bay Point have cleared up a five-car wreck westbound 4 before the top of the Willow Pass, so lanes are open, but you're still delayed from Railroad Avenue. We have a stall in Oakland, North 880 before Hagenberger. It's in the left lane. Look for a delay at or starting at Davis Street. And a three-car crash in Hayward, South 880 before A Street in the right lane.
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8: If you're caring for an aging parent, you may feel quite often that you're alone in what you're doing. But you're not. Not by a long shot. According to a new report by the Pew Research Center, 10% of U.S. adults are caring for a parent over age 65. Millions more are caring for a spouse or partner 65 or older. Beyond the sheer numbers, this report, perhaps unsurprisingly, found a major difference in caregiver well-being between men and women. One psychologist we spoke to suggested thinking 5 years in the future and imagining where you are right now. Will you be glad you took something on, or regretful that you didn't? You also need to cut yourself some slack, he said, especially women. Don't try to shoulder all of the burden by yourself. You might need to ask for help before you burn out. You'll be so glad you did. I'm Dr. Sanjay Gupta, helping you live a better life.
9: 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He's got socks. 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

0: 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And Randy, now that we've crossed the halfway point of today's show, if you want to continue listening to us after we sign off at 3, that's easy to do.
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1: 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So does Frank Motex and my 5 o'clock show, and like other other stations that are in the company, like Larry O'Connor gets posted there. 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You'll feel special. There are so many ways to listen to what we're doing every single day and download all the podcasts. And we feel that over the last 8 years, we've really built quite the relationship with you. And we feel that we trust you. When we say download the podcast, you will do that. Because if you didn't download the podcast and that's what we trusted you to do, well, that means that you
3: don't bust the trust.
0: All right. I know many of you want to weigh in on the election at 800-222-5222. So let's go to the phones and begin with Lee in Oakland. Lee, hello.
4: Hello. I was calling because the voter rolls. I have a daughter, 37 years old, born and raised in Oakland, left the state in 2011, moved to St. Louis. I've called the registrar of voters to take her off the roll. They won't do it unless she writes to them for any number of reasons. She doesn't want to be bothered doing that. We continue to get her ballots here all the time. I shred them, but I'm tired of getting them, and I don't know if that's an example of anything else going on with the voter rolls here in Oakland or elsewhere in California, but that's my story.
0: Well, you're an honest person, so you destroyed the ballot. The ballot is not filled out and turned in fraudulently. However, not everyone is as honest as you. And if you have these ballots that are just floating around and a dishonest person or a dishonest organization with skin in the game is able to obtain these ballots, they can fill them out and send them in. And it can alter potentially the outcome of the election. And if you want people to trust the process and to have faith that it's honest, doing this is not the way to do it, particularly when you've also gone the extra mile of calling them and letting them know that she doesn't live here anymore and they don't care and they send the ballot anyway. It's bonkers.
4: I agree, and that's the only mail that we get here is for her. Nothing else arrives here with her name on it. I'm a very senior citizen, so I'm wondering what will happen afterwards. But I thought I'd pass it along to you, and maybe somebody out there that has some power would hear it and try and do something about it.
0: Do they ever call her for jury duty?
4: No. No, not at all. Her son, my son, her brother, continues to live close by, and he still uses our address as his address. And so we get all of his voting stuff, and he takes it, and he votes and, you know, uses it. But nobody else gets mail here.
0: All right. Thank you for the call. We appreciate it. Let's go to Diane in Toluca Lake. Diane, hello.
5: Hi. Hello to you both. Since the legal lockdowns, I've been tracking my ballot, and this election I dropped it off at a drop-off box at a library, local library, Tuesday morning. Today, today's Friday, Jimmy Buffett Day, and at around 10:30-ish, I received a text that says that my ballot has been received and will be counted. So they haven't counted it yet. They received it, but haven't opened it.
0: And you turned it in on election day?
5: Early morning, yes.
0: Okay. So I wonder if they left that ballot drop box there for 3 days before they picked it up, in which case, how can they verify that the ballots were turned in before 8 p.m. on Tuesday?
5: Correct. Oh, I've been at a library because I was curious one year, and I stayed at 8 o'clock. They do have election. This was in Sherman Oaks. I dropped it off at Studio City. And they do at 8 o'clock, somebody from the election board does come and lock it. I didn't stay. I don't know if they physically empty it that night, but they do lock it at 8 o'clock election night.
0: But you turned it in on Tuesday, and they say they never received it until Friday.
5: Correct.
0: Okay. All right. Thank
5: and
0: you for
5: when
0: the
5: I get the text, they will text me to say it. They will text me to say it has been counted. And if you like, I can call back and let you know when I receive that text.
0: All right. Thank you for the call. We appreciate it. Let's go to Ted in Orange. Ted, hello.
6: Hi, Randy and John. This has a simple and a very hard fix. The Pacific Legal Foundation, the Heritage people, there are a number of people that can bring lawsuits, and this is a pretty good time to bring them. The Supreme Court wants to hear this about busting up the SEIU, the teachers' unions, and all the rest of the public employee unions, which if you go back in history, Thomas Jefferson and FDR both had talked about the evils of public employee unions. And once you got rid of the public employee unions, the state will open up. You're not going to have a Republican governor in the foreseeable future until all that money is gone. And the Beck decision, that was pretty good. The teachers haven't availed themselves of it. I think it's probably because of the union thugs, but that's it.
0: All right. Thank you for the call. And I'll go back to a point I made earlier in the show. The people who work for the registrar's office in Los Angeles County are members of the SEIU. The SEIU endorsed, not just in the mayoral election, but in several council elections and other elections on the ballot. How is that not a conflict of interest? And I also mentioned before that even for HOA elections, typically what they do is they go hire a disinterested third party to tally up the votes and make sure the election is done correctly. Because if you let the management company do it, they might have a bias, because if the current board is mad at them and might get rid of them, you would have a bias that would lead you to say, oh, I don't know, try to dump that board for whoever it is that's running against them. If the current board likes you, your bias would be to keep that board there. So they don't even want to have the appearance of impropriety. So they farm it out to a third party company. It seems as if the people who work at the registrar's office, if they're going to pick which candidates they like more than others and which ones they want to win the elections, that is a conflict of interest. Let's go back to the phones and welcome Chris in Westlake Village. Chris, hello.
7: Hi, guys. You know, the other day I called about mail flow. So, you know, let's use Santa Clarita again. All the mail from Burbank to Thousand Oaks goes to Santa Clarita, and it's processed. It gets on a truck, and it's going to go to the L.A. processing center where they may have separated the ballots out in Santa Clarita. They separate them out in Los Angeles. It's all automated, you know, and it's put in trays and brought to the registered recorder, or maybe they pick them up. And then I heard a weird thing about buckets of ballots. You know, we use those, the buckets, you call them, to put, you know, chunks and flats in those, you know. So it's like there's one truck that will get the mail to the register recorder. And that's all over with now. You know, it's like simple. And the chain of command, you know, with poll watchers and everything, should be very easy to watch. And so it's all over. As far as I know, there's no such thing as buckets of ballots. It's all in trays, you know, and it should all be there. And it seems like they are very slow. And, you know, it's we're not seeing it. So we have this anxiety when I hear these buckets of ballots and stuff like that. So everyone is anxious because we don't see it. But it seems like the chain of command or the flow could be very easily monitored because it's just one source now. Well, it's over with even. But what happened yesterday? Was there buckets of ballots, you know, from somewhere else delivered? You know, that's not supposed to happen. But anyway, so, you know, we're all a little bit anxious, and they seem to be very slow. And, you know, I call in the show to, you know, try to change people's minds or open their minds. You know, my grandfather helped build this city, and you know, we just, you know, we see what's going on, and you know what I want to say. It's like we got to save California.
0: It's the deterioration.
7: You love Los Angeles. You love your family. You want your kids safe. You know, that's what I'm trying to say, John.
0: Well, thank you for the call. I appreciate it. And it is so emblematic, this taking a month and a half to count the ballots, of everything that is wrong with the state right now, where people had their homes burned down in a fire a year and a half ago, and many of them still don't even have their permits and certainly don't have their homes rebuilt yet. You look at what goes on in Oakland, where the 7-Elevens have a car come through the wall and the ATM is stolen, and the clerk calls the cops. The cops tells the clerk to fill out a form online. You have squatters in downtown L.A. who are lighting bombs off in buildings and burning buildings, starting fires, damaging nearby buildings. And everyone knows the squatters are there, and the residents want them to kick the squatters out. I'll fill out a form. We'll get around to it when we do. It is nuts that we live like this. Nuts. And I can't for the life of me understand why anyone of any political persuasion finds it acceptable, because it's not. They don't live like this in other states. They don't live like this in other countries. I was looking at Nate Silver on X earlier today. He was the guy that used to be the numbers cruncher over at ABC News. And he talked about what an outlier California is compared to all the other states in the union. There's no other state that does it like this. We are the only ones dumb enough to do it. So it's not like we have to reinvent the wheel here. We just have to do what other states are doing, and we'll solve a lot of these problems. But for whatever reason, they're unwilling to do so. And so this is what we have. We have an election where it takes a month and a half to figure out who wins. It's nutty. 800-222-5222 is the telephone number. 1-800-222-5222.
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13: A better life with Dr. Sanjay Gupta.
14: If you're caring for an aging parent, you may feel quite often that you're alone in what you're doing. But you're not. Not by a long shot. According to a new report by the Pew Research Center, 10% of U.S. adults are caring for a parent over age 65. Millions more are caring for a spouse or partner 65 or older. Beyond the sheer numbers, this report, perhaps unsurprisingly, found a major difference in caregiver well-being between men and women. One psychologist we spoke to suggested thinking 5 years in the future and imagining where you are right now. Will you be glad you took something on, or regretful that you didn't? You also need to cut yourself some slack, he said, especially women. Don't try to shoulder all of the burden by yourself. You might need to ask for help before you burn out. You'll be so glad you did. I'm Dr. Sanjay Gupta, helping you live a better life.
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0: It's the John Phillips Show on this Jimmy Buffett Friday. 800-222-5222 is the telephone number, 1-800-222-5222. 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Let's go to Michael in Santa Rosa. Michael, welcome.
1: Hey, guys. Great show as always. Yesterday I was listening to the news, and a reporter went to a processing center, a ballot processing center in Los Angeles, late in the morning, and stacks of ballots, nobody there. So that was kind of strange. She left, came back a couple hours later, still empty. Still nobody there. She talked to somebody, you know, the parking lot, says, oh, they're all at lunch. Question is, number one, why would they not be there? Why don't they take lunches and shifts? And then you have somebody turning around saying, well, these ballots have to be processed a certain way. We have to check the signatures. We have to do this. We have to do that to ensure security. But nobody's there. Now the question is, if this Los Angeles ballot processing center is empty, how many other places across the state are sitting empty and no one's doing anything?
0: Well, it's this entire attitude of there's no urgency here. We're not in a rush. We're not pressured to get this done fast. We're going to take our time and stop asking us when we're going to be done. And that's coming from the very top. That's coming from the Secretary of State, Shirley Weber. That's what she's saying. And if that's the attitude from the top, then of course that's the attitude all through the organization. And look at the opposite attitude at the post office, where they treat these ballots like it's first class mail. And they have the pressure put on them from the higher ups to get these ballots to these registrar's offices as fast as possible. Well, it's great that the post office is doing that, but the registrar has to match that sense of urgency if we're going to get these ballots counted. Because if there's no urgency at the registrar's office, then it's going to take forever, and this is what we're left with.
1: Yeah, and then people wonder why people don't think the elections are credible, and then that there are things going on where somebody can turn around and say, well, the election was stolen. So, yeah, it's frustrating. You know, I think we should take up the Florida model.
0: All right. Thank you for the call, sir. Let's go to Kirk in Buena Park. Kirk, hello.
2: Good afternoon, gentlemen. Slight change of topic. Yesterday, when they had that big drug clearance at MacArthur Park, the thing that struck me is, where was Karen Bass? Where was the chief of police? Where was the city district attorney? We had the County of Los Angeles DA there, but none of them were there. Apparently, Isley, the attorney for the, you know, the state investigator, oh, I talked to Karen Bass on the phone. What, was she in Tierra del Fuego watching an alpaca shearing contest?
3: Yeah. That's the second time there's been a big raid at MacArthur Park, and she's like, oh, I was busy. I had something to do.
0: Yeah.
2: Yeah, she was.
0: Just liked it when the fire started.
2: She doesn't want to answer.
0: All right. Thank you for the call, sir. We have one more hour coming up on the John Phillips Show. Boy, these election weeks, they last forever, don't they?
3: This week has felt like a month.
0: Well, if you want to wait till we know who won the election, that is going to take like a month.
3: We'll see you on July 4th.
0: All right. We've got one more hour coming up. Don't you go anywhere.

0: Well, yesterday, my sausages from the New Braunfels Smokehouse in New Braunfels, Texas, came to the door. Applewurst, chicken apple sausages that I'm going to be heating up on my Solaire infrared grill. That thing heats up to 1,000 degrees in just 3 minutes, and then I'm going to put it down to medium heat, and on one side, I'm going to do my four sausages, and I'm going to rotate every 3 minutes to get some really nice color on these things for 12 minutes total. On the other side of my Solaire, I'm going to be doing sweet potatoes with Burger House seasoning, which is a Dallas burger chain, and I'm going to be doing Hitching Post seasoning from Santa Barbara County on some zucchini. It's gonna be great. 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

0: continue at 2:05 in the afternoon on the John Phillips Show. Mr. Randy Wang's in Culver City.
1: John, it is the first Friday in June, which means it's time for First Fridays in Oakland. Let's check out the sponsors of the monthly event.
2: I said, hell no, baby boy. Let me get up on out of here.
1: Oh, they ran out of sponsors.
0: So that's supposed to be a community event that shows that the community of Oakland can come together without being violent and have a good time and celebrate their city.
1: And for the past 3 months, as soon as the event ends, a whole bunch of violence breaks out.
0: Uh-oh.
1: And now the people who sponsor First Fridays are deciding to not want to be associated with all of the violence that happens every First Friday in Oakland. For more on the possible last First Friday in Oakland, California, here is Cron 4.
3: The city of Oakland announced today an increased police presence and other safety efforts ahead of this week's First Friday's event.
1: You know what happened at the last one? You had two things. You had one crazy person driving onto the sidewalk hitting people, but you also had, as soon as First Friday's ended, across the block, a whole bunch of teenagers with social media descended upon a street to start videotaping themselves beating the crap out of each other.
0: That doesn't sound very nice.
1: This is the end of society, people.
3: The free festival is moving forward despite recent late night violence, but
1: the only saving grace is the current youngest generation is so afraid to ask someone out on a date that none of these people will procreate.
3: The free festival is moving forward despite recent late night violence, but could it be the last? Prompt for Sarah Stinson has more.
1: Well, then they should call it Last Fridays.
4: Fighting financially, but we're also fighting to protect our reputation.
5: After more than 13 years, the future of Oakland First Fridays is in jeopardy. Organizers of the free monthly street festival say recent violent incidents happening after the event have led to dropped sponsorships.
1: People don't want to be associated with that.

0: Not even a little bit.
1: Director.
2: I mean, one of them, and again, they're not happening at the event, but there's so much police presence that needs to be at the event to make sure that it's safe that the rest of the city is pretty much unsupervised. And you see all kinds of craziness, including a couple of months ago, it was that double murder at the After Hours Club.
0: Oh, I remember that.
1: Director Vanessa McGee says they managed to make this Friday happen, but the summer months remain up in the air.
3: And we're literally scraping pennies together to make tomorrow happen. This could very well be our last event for the year and or indefinitely.
1: Last month, in the early morning hours after the festival, a car rammed through a crowd of people, leaving 7 injured. And in March, 2 people were killed after a shooting at a nearby bar.
2: I mean, it's almost like Oaklanders are just bracing. What kind of madness is going to happen tonight after First Fridays is over at 10?
0: And you know there's going to be drama.
1: And in March, 2 people were killed after a shooting at a nearby bar.
3: It's very detrimental to be, you know, associated with things that...
2: I think there's a siren in the background.
0: Oh, for sure.
3: It's very detrimental to be, you know, associated with things that, like I said, go against everything we stand for.
2: What the heck is going on?
0: They're giving you a little flavor of First Friday.
1: Starting this Friday, the city of Oakland is rolling out a new coordinated safety initiative for Friday and Saturday nights on Telegraph Avenue at Broadway.
4: It integrates law enforcement, violence prevention.
2: Why? I know I have to bring this up every time because it still bugs me. Why did you dump this?
5: Absolutely.
2: Only to replace her with this.
4: Quite frankly.
2: I don't get it.
0: Their politics are exactly the same. They may be different ages, they may have different experiences, they may be different races, but the politics are the same. If you're going to dump Shang, you might as well improve.
6: The bureaucracy is real.
2: Miss you, girl.
4: It integrates law enforcement, violence prevention, clean streets, public health, and traffic management.
2: Public health? What, are you going to pass out needles?
0: Well, we know who's cornered the market on that.
7: I have no idea.
4: Violence is not an option in Oakland.
2: Sure about that?
0: I think it's option number one.
4: Violence is not an option in Oakland.
1: The city says the Oakland Fire Department and code enforcement will target nonviolent issues like helping the unhoused and the...
2: What is code enforcement going to do at the homeless encampments?
0: Nothing, but don't forget, post George Floyd, the police are evil now with people like Barbara Lee. So they want to farm out jobs that used to be performed by the police to other agencies that are not equipped to deal with it.
1: The city says the Oakland Fire Department and code enforcement will target nonviolent issues like helping the unhoused. And the interim police chief says they will get additional support from the California Highway Patrol and Alameda County Sheriff's Office.
2: Usually that's what happens when Gavin wants to look good. He'll bail out the fleeing ranks of the OPD with some CHP. That's what happened on the Hagenberger, but I don't think this is going to save First Fridays.
0: No. And I think Gavin has moved on. Gavin understood that California being a basket case was damaging to his presidential hopes. But now that there's a gubernatorial election going on, I think from his point of view, everything from here on out is on the next governor. So he's just checked out entirely.
1: In Alameda County Sheriff's Office.
8: Standing side by side with the sisters and brothers from the Oakland Fire Department to do inspections on businesses and as well as some of the clubs that we do know we have issues with.
2: You mean like the illegally operating after hours club where the murder happened?
0: That one.
3: So I'm excited to see it happen. I just think that it's a little late in the game. I wish it would have come sooner.
9: It's really sad.
1: Small business owners like Roy Lewis says First Fridays brings customers to the area and shouldn't suffer due to a broader violence problem.
9: It's scary.
2: I mean, it's safe during the event.
0: But as soon as it gets dark outside, watch out.
2: Maybe they need to have these things on Saturday afternoons. And that way when they end, it's still light out.
0: High noon sounds like a good idea to me.
2: You know, we usually don't hear of like violent outbursts after an event? Farmers markets, because they happen in the morning.
9: It's scary. Like, there is really violence out there beyond that. And First Friday just happens to be on that day where everybody's collectively together.
1: McGee says with more.
2: Also, it shouldn't be on a Friday because that's when the dumb kids like to let loose. The patrons that want to celebrate local businesses, enjoy the street fair, that can be done on a Sunday.
1: McGee says with more.
2: Friday, leave it for the riffraff.
1: McGee says with more support from the city and community, she hopes the longtime event can survive and continue to grow.
3: We are keeping hope alive. We are very committed. We just need more financial backing. We do need the support of the city to step up and help build relationship with potential sponsors. We do need to, them to see the value.
2: Good luck with that. You're talking about a city that has been mired for 2.5 years in trying to sell their most valuable asset, the Coliseum. They're not exactly business wizards there.
0: No, they're not.
3: We do need to, them to see the value in the work that we're doing.
1: Oakland First Fridays is here on Telegraph Avenue from 5 to 9 p.m. McGee says she's hoping with community support, it won't be the last. I'm Sarah Stinson reporting in Oakland, Cront 4 News.
2: So there you go. It very well may be the last First Fridays in Oakland because sponsors do not want to spend any money on First Fridays and be associated with the reoccurring violence that happens every First Friday after the event's over.
0: Now, in Alameda County, they just had an election for DA where our girl, Pammy Price, tried to reclaim her old office.
2: And Pammy Price got knocked out.
5: She called me a crime boss.
2: The last time I checked the numbers, it looked like the same percentage of Alameda County residents that voted to recall her voted to keep Ursula Jones Dixon in office.
5: Quite frankly.
0: And Pammy, second to Katie Porter, is the angriest woman in California.
7: I've been bipped several times.
2: Maybe that's what Katie Porter should do. Walk in the footsteps of Pamela Price and start a podcast after this governor's race didn't work out and have some getting even to do.
0: I'd listen to that podcast.
2: You would be the number one subscriber. If she had a Patreon, you'd be paying her to listen to that thing.
0: So, the new district attorney in Alameda County, Brooke Jenkins, is...
2: No. Brooke Jenkins is the district attorney of San Francisco.
0: Excuse me.
2: Let's go across the Bay Bridge.
0: Ursula Jones Dixon is the district attorney in Alameda County. Brooke Jenkins, as you mentioned correctly, is the DA in San Francisco. And she is trying to clean up the mess in that county that was left by Chesa Boudin, who is ideologically a fellow traveler of Pamela Price. And she is now saying that there is a Supreme Court ruling on bail that is going to be very, very, very bad for public safety in the Bay Area and beyond.
2: It's not fair to impose bail if the criminal can't afford it. This is what's coming out of the California State Supreme Court. For more on this, here is KPIX in the Bay.
10: San Francisco's district attorney says a recent ruling from the California Supreme Court could put the public at risk, and it all centers around new guidelines for cash bail. Brad Hamilton sat down with the DA and one of the defense attorneys that helped change the way bail is set statewide to sort through the controversy.
11: In an office where every decision carries weight, San Francisco District Attorney Brooke Jenkins says she has a simple but important mandate to protect.
12: My responsibility to San Francisco is public safety and to be transparent when there are impediments to me achieving that safety.
2: She will be completely honest and upfront when, you know, things are only marginally getting better on the criminal justice side of things, she will tell you, hey, I'm doing everything I can and SFPD is making arrests, but the judges don't want to play ball. They don't want to keep the Hondos, the Honduran drug dealers, in jail. And now with a no bail rule, we can't even hold these people.
0: So her job is going to be impossible to perform.
11: And any decision that threatens that gets...
2: You also have all that nonsense that was going on with the San Francisco Public Defender's Office, where, do you remember this, Johnny? There was like, we're just not going to take any more cases. And if we can't assign a public defender, the case will just get thrown out.
0: How is that allowed?
2: Good question.
11: And any decision that threatens that gets DA Jenkins' attention. This week, it's responding to a recent California Supreme Court decision that says that bail must be affordable for nonviolent offenders. It also says that the court should rely more on public safety risk rather than money when deciding.
2: Well, what's the public safety risk of a Honduran drug dealer that is killing people with fentanyl every single day? Seems pretty high to me.
0: The problem right now is that you have a lot of these judges who are ideologically extreme, and they're looking for excuses to let everyone out because they don't want anyone deported. They don't want anyone going to prison. They don't want anyone to have a record. So they gum things up.
11: When deciding who stays in jail before trial.
12: These judges don't live in San Francisco, many of them. They don't live in the communities like the Tenderloin that are most affected by these issues.
11: Jenkins warns that this change could have some real consequences, specifically making it easier for repeat drug offenders to get back out and back into the neighborhoods that her office has spent years trying to stabilize.
12: Fentanyl dealers being released back out into the community right away, who are killing more people with that deadly poison than guns and knives combined in San Francisco.
2: By the way, these fentanyl dealers, because drug dealing is considered a nonviolent crime, even if they do get convicted, don't get turned over to ICE. We will not deport Honduran drug dealers.
0: And this is where Trump derangement syndrome can lead people to. They hate him so much, they do not want to give anyone, turn anyone over to him that he can then deport and say, look, I'm making your community safer. So they bend over backwards to prevent him from deporting the drug dealers.
2: Matt Dorsey, the San Francisco supervisor, a couple of years ago wanted to alter San Francisco sanctuary city law to just exempt Honduran illegal fentanyl drug dealers. And it was voted down almost unanimously. And then Good he was Lord. Called a racist.
12: Fentanyl dealers being released back out into the community right away, who are killing more people with that deadly poison than guns and knives combined in San Francisco.
11: But one of the defense attorneys on the case that led to this decision, Marcin Weiss, says that's not what this ruling does.
13: The justices pointed out that there is a whole host of non-financial conditions that the lower courts can use and should use.
11: Weiss points to tools like pretrial detention and supervised release as...
2: Oh, that works, you know, when our probation departments are pretty much empty, so nobody's actually monitoring the people on ankle monitors.
0: It's wild to me that the people who are in charge of public safety do everything they can to prevent it from happening.
11: Weiss points to tools like pretrial detention and supervised release as safeguards against repeat nonviolent offenders. She also stressed that judges still have the power to keep people in jail if they're considered a danger to the public.
2: Unless you're a judge in San Francisco, then you just don't feel like it.
13: It will be a drastic change, but not to public safety.
11: But for Jenkins, the concern isn't just the intent of the law, it's how judges will apply it.
12: This is a ruling that has real life consequences, and to deny that would be untruthful and would not help people understand why we may see retraction in our progress.
11: Just how far these impacts go might take time to see. For now, there's unease for some and relief for others. And a lot of questions about what comes next.
10: As part of the Supreme Court ruling, the justices said that the state's bail system still has a lot of gray areas, which will be left up to individual judges to parse. One of the concurring opinions encouraged the legislature and the governor to pass some new laws clarifying the process.
2: So there you go. Brooke Jenkins sounding the alarm of the new bail ruling by the California State Supreme Court. Doesn't matter what the crime is, if the defendant can't afford the bail, You just gotta let them out.
0: I'll give her credit. She is being more vocal than many of the DAs in California, and she's calling the judges out specifically.
2: She's been doing it since day one. Her getting into that office is one of the best things that happened to San Francisco. And that one, you can actually give credit to our old girl, London Breed.
14: If you are not here, FOMO!
2: But it still wasn't enough to keep her reelected. You know, I'm feeling like grilling some steaks this weekend. It's the right weather for it. I'm going to pop open my Solair infrared grill, turn on the propane, which, by the way, my propane tank has lasted for a very long time. Maybe it's because the grill heats up in just 3 minutes as opposed to my old grill would get up to temperature in 20 minutes. But my little propane tank has been lasting for a very, very, very long time. But I'm going to turn on that grill. And once it gets to temperature, 1,000 degrees in just 3 minutes, I'm going to throw on one of my Wagyu flat iron steaks I've got in the freezer after I defrost it, of course. And I'm going to go 2 minutes on high on each side and then 3 minutes on low on each side. And if it's really thick, maybe I'll give it 30 seconds on the side. Get a nice little char everywhere. 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And then I'm going to slice it, and it is going to be delightful. I love my Solair infrared grill, and so will you. 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
0: In the meantime, what do you say we make a couple of listeners very happy?
1: I'm going to have to talk so fast. 790 KEBC welcomes the head and the heart of the Pacific Amphitheater at the O.C. Fair on August 14th. 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But right now, caller number 9 at 1-888-790-5222. Gets a pair of tickets to the show. All concert tickets include admission to the O.C. Fair. Tickets furnished by the Pacific Amphitheater. Good luck dialing.
0: Good job.

0: It's the John Phillips Show on this Jimmy Buffett Friday. 800-222-5222 is the telephone number. 1-800-222-5222. And right now it's time to open up the California Crime Blotter.
1: It's happened yet again.
2: I see. Time for the California Crime Blotter.
0: And Randy, this one's a wild one.
3: Imagine this. You take your car to get serviced at the dealership, and the biggest worry you have is that bill is going to be way higher than they said it was going to be. And then you get a call, and they say, hey, you know that car that you dropped off? It got stolen. It was used as a battering ram at a CVS.
0: That's not what you want to hear.
3: No, it's not. For more on this, we go to KCRA 3 in Sacramento.
4: A Sacramento County man took his car in to get serviced and says it ended up stolen.
5: Deputies say the car was...
3: That's a little more than an oil change.
5: Deputies say the car was later used to smash into a CVS store in an attempted burglary. KCRA 3's Peyton Headley spoke to the man about the ordeal.
3: And if you smash and grab into a CVS, what are you going to steal? Is it the medication or is it the expired beef jerky?
0: It might be the Twix bars.
6: I get a call from Placer County that they believe my vehicle is driven through a CVS.
0: Yeah, that one's not going to buff out.
7: Brian Madel says...
3: You imagine what it's like calling AAA for that one?
0: Hi, I have a little bit of a problem. Okay, where did your car break down? The greeting card section of the CVS.
7: Brian Madel says he didn't want to believe it.
6: Maybe they had information off of an old car or got some numbers mixed up. It seemed laughable. Drove down there and in the another car I was in, and there was my car in CVS.
0: Well, who knows? Maybe if he goes to pick up his car, he can pick up his prescriptions. He can pick up his salty treats, pick up a case of Coca-Cola, knock a couple of birds out with one stone.
3: If he goes down to the CVS trying to do all that stuff at once, what do you think's going to take longer? The tow truck to lug the car out of there or his prescription to be ready to be picked up?
0: That's a good question. Now, I've been thinking about this, Randy. The good part is after he makes his purchases, he doesn't have to walk it out to the parking lot. He just gets to stay right there in the building.
3: Turn it into a drive-thru.
7: Deputies say it was crashed into the Auburn store in an attempted burglary after it was stolen from a Sacramento dealership in late May. Madel says his car...
3: So I'm going to guess that dealer had no security.
0: Probably.
7: Madel says his car had been at Meta Subaru, where it was being serviced.
6: I was like, there's no way. This is a concierge-level dealership. They wouldn't let that happen.
7: The Sacramento County Sheriff's Office confirmed thieves took two cars and several sets of keys from the dealership. Madel's car was found at the CVS. The other found
0: no,
7: a van.
0: No, no. It was found in the CVS.
7: Madel's car was found at the CVS. The other found abandoned in Sacramento the next day.
0: Imagine if you're just trying to get your car fixed, you're doing your due diligence, everything you're supposed to do, and you get dragged into all of this chaos.
7: With some of the stolen keys inside.
6: You know, I've been coming here since I was 16 years old for a long time. I have a lot of loyalty to Meta, and I was met with, you know, the first conversation that...
3: Hey, Johnny, I got a quick one for you.
0: Yeah.
3: And don't you look up Grok. How many cars do you think are stolen in the state of California every year?
0: Oh, boy. If I had to guess, I would say around 20 or 30,000.
3: Last year, and last year was apparently a downward trend, 136,000 cars were stolen in California.
0: Whoa, I was way off.
6: They're not liable, and that when I drop it off, I sign something off.
7: K KCRA3.
3: Wait a second. The dealership's not responsible?
0: How is that happening?
3: Come on, Subaru.
6: When I drop it off, I sign something off.
7: KCRA3 spoke with the representative from the dealership. They didn't want to go on camera, but called this a very unfortunate...
3: I'm going to guess right now that this dealer's not on CarPros.
0: I would hope not.
7: KCRA3 spoke with the representative from the dealership. They didn't want to go on camera, but called this a very unfortunate circumstance. He says they did everything they could to secure the cars that were stolen. Now he...
3: The keys were just out ready to be taken.
0: Yeah, this is really bad publicity for that car lot.
7: Now, he emphasized they're working with their insurance company and trying to help everyone involved.
6: My insurance has to cover all this. I'm just asking the dealership to probably cover a few thousand dollars.
3: Now, here's a question, because it was his car that drove into the CVS. Does his insurance also have to pay for the damage to the CVS?
0: That's a very good question. I know this. My grandma got to the point to where she couldn't drive anymore. She got too old. And so we took the keys from grandma and we had her sell the car. And she filled out her paperwork correctly with the DMV. The person that she sold it to did not fill out his paperwork with the DMV correctly. This individual then took the car and ran somebody over with it. So, guess who gets the knock at the door? My 90-something-year-old grandmother. And it became an insurance nightmare to try to get her off the hook for that. Because the person who gets hit, they don't care who writes the check. They just want someone to write the check. So if the guy that buys the car is not properly insured or has no insurance or whatever... But there's a way you can hang it on someone who has Cadillac insurance. That's who you go after. So the person who got hit knew that my grandmother wasn't driving the car and was no longer the owner of the car, but went after her anyway because that's where the money was.
6: My insurance has to cover all this. I'm just asking the dealership to probably cover a few thousand dollars.
7: After decades at the dealership, Madoff says he hopes their bottom line isn't their top priority.
0: Well, I'm sorry to tell you, but it is.
3: That is just the worst. You drop off your car at the dealership you've been using for years and years and years. Somebody breaks in, steals your car, and drives it all the way through a CVS.
0: That's a Subaru, they said?
3: Yes, which okay. This is the wild thing to me. Like, no offense to any Kia owners out there, but I understand if you're using a Kia as a battering ram, Subaru's a valuable car.
0: Well, that dealership lucked out that it was this guy that it happened to, because if there were really angry lesbians that this happened to, I wouldn't want to be them. All right, Randy, it's time to reopen the blotter.
8: Is the cashier is dummy?
9: Ooh, I know.
10: We can make this stuff up if we tried.
11: I said, hell no, baby boy. Let me get up on out of here.
10: It's the California Crime Blotter.
0: And this one has, well, let's just say some similarities to one Orenthal James Simpson.
3: A Del Mar man took the law into his own hands to get his stolen sports memorabilia back. But luckily, he didn't try to fake kidnap anybody.
0: Now, when I said that in the tease or the introduction, I guess I should say, I wonder how many listeners out there thought, wow, they're taking the blotter to a dark place if they're going to talk about two people being beheaded.
3: We were talking about the other OJ case. Anyway, here's NBC7.
12: A Del Mar man had an heirloom stolen while he slept. He reported it to police, but managed to solve the case himself. NBC7's Dave Summers explains how he pulled that off.
13: Always shortstop.
14: Cody White manages a North County restaurant, but his passion, since he was three, is baseball.
13: This is NDMA 3. This is the one I use mostly for tournaments.
14: Last Friday morning, before daybreak, Cody's bats, gloves, shoes, and bag were stolen. out of the back of his truck. The most precious of these is the glove he used in high school.
13: I've made a lot of really good plays with this glove. I've done a lot of amazing things with this glove.
0: Now, wait a minute. When it said sports memorabilia, I thought that he had a glove that belonged to someone famous, not a glove that belonged to him when he was young and missing ground balls.
3: Who steals somebody's old baseball glove?
13: I've done a lot of amazing things with this glove.
14: He wasn't having it.
13: When it hit me that I had that glove in there, that's when I kind of broke down.
14: White's roommate checked the driveway security video, and this is what they saw. A man carefully opening the gate of White's truck. He passed on the tools and a beach chair, but grabbed the equipment bag, then carried it to his getaway car.
3: Just plucking things out of a pickup truck.
0: Okay, the framing of this story is all wrong. It's not memorabilia. What was stolen from this man is junk.
3: Well, it was important to him.
0: Well, come on. Him? He's not a famous athlete. It's not like they stole Bruce Jenner's jockstrap.
3: It's memorable to him, so it's his memorabilia. Just like it was OJ's memorabilia.
13: It just seemed like he knew what he was doing. He's been doing it before, or he's done it in the past.
14: White and a neighbor went door to door, collecting more videos. This one shows the same man searching the car across the street. Another showed this woman he seemed to be working with checking car doors around the cul-de-sac. They were recorded driving out of the neighborhood in a Chrysler sedan minutes later.
13: I didn't think I was ever going to see my stuff again. You know, what is that going to do, right? Are they actively going to go out and, like, try to find it? So I just started doing the homework myself.
14: Within 20...
3: Yeah, this is definitely going to be a low priority for the Del Mar police.
0: Oh, can you imagine being the detective that gets this case sent to you?
3: Someone stole your glove, huh? Yeah, we'll get right on that.
0: Wasn't OJ missing a glove, too?
8: What's going on, America?
14: Within 24 hours, White managed to find his equipment here at the Played Against Sports Store in La Mesa.
3: So someone stole his old gym gear and then tried to sell it at a secondhand clothing store?
0: Someone stole his decades-old gym gear.
14: At the Played Against Sports Store in La Mesa, but not before checking Facebook Marketplace, a number of pawn shops, and the three other Played Against Sports Stores in the area.
3: This guy was determined to get his old musty glove back.
0: He has too much free time on his hands.
14: Here, he not only got his equipment back, but he also got something else that might prove just as important. The identity of this woman who allegedly sold the stolen equipment to the store.
13: They gave me her full name, her address, her phone number, her weight, her height. They had all the driver's license information.
14: White shared all his video and information.
3: Well, if it's from the driver's license, everyone knows that the weight number is BS.
0: Oh, yeah. I wonder how much this broad lied.
14: White shared all his video and information with the police detective working the case.
3: Okay, I guess Del Mar doesn't have that much going on. They signed a detective to the stolen glove.
0: Here's where he gets this all wrong. For a case like this, you don't bother going to the cops. Because what's the value of all of those items that she stole from him? 38 cents? You have to handle this one on your own.
3: Well, he would have gone out there with a baseball bat, but I think they stole it.
0: Well, would the baseball bat, could that even be used anymore? I mean, a wooden bat from the 70s? How many hairline fractures do you think are in that thing?
14: In part of an email, he told Cody Friday morning, the man in the video has been identified. The case will soon be in the district attorney's hands.
3: Well, look at that. An arrest was made because this is in northern San Diego County and not L.A. County or Oakland.
0: Oh, there they tell him to fill out a form online.
3: But there you go. The story of a man who took the law into his own hands to track down his old stolen baseball glove.
0: You know how when they sell the gloves and the bats, they usually brand it with whoever is the top baseball player at the time?
3: Uh-huh.
0: Who do you think was branded on that glove? Don Sutton?
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20: You ever wake up in the middle of the night or maybe first thing in the morning and notice drool on your pillow? Unless you're sleeping next to someone who hasn't already seen all your good, bad, and ugly, it's probably not that big a deal and not anything to worry about unless it's something that just started happening recently. When people drool at night, it's often because of a stuffy nose, acid reflux, or being a mouth breather. People who sleep on their stomach or side are more likely to drool than someone who sleeps on their back. But in some cases, drooling at night can be a warning sign of something more serious, like dental issues, sleep apnea, or even early symptoms of Parkinson's disease. If you're at all concerned about this, the best place to start is with an ENT doctor, an ears, nose, and throat doctor. They can recommend a sleep study to possibly get some answers. I'm Dr. Sanjay Gupta, helping you live a better life.
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1: Let's go to Dale in Long Beach. Dale, hello.
2: Andy and John, I was working at the local high school, and a guy comes by in a car flashing the girls, and they get his license plate number. The sheriff goes knocking on the door. The guy tells him, my car's at the Moon Nissan dealer. Problem is, that guy was doing more than mooning people.
0: Thank you for the
2: Thanks
0: call.
2: Thanks for taking my call.
1: That's a good one. Let's go to Ben in Beverly Hills. Ben, hello.
3: Hello. Not too many folks have been talking about the judicial races. It's generally the governor and all that. But downtown L.A. court, the Stanley Mosque Courthouse, is now a center of what seems like a communist takeover. Judges giving awarding judgments to squatters, grifters, scammers, and generally ruling against landlords just because they're landlords. The bias is outrageous. And the presiding judge, Judge Tapia, I think he was just reelected. I don't think he's showing any concern as the presiding judge. If you have a judge who is absolutely out of order, maybe even mentally ill, talking to characters, invisible characters in the court, the complaints are like overwhelming and they're being ignored. So I'm, as a property owner, I'm never going to go to court again. I'm going to have private mediation from now on. You really can't trust what's happening to our government.
0: Well, I can't tell you the number of emails that we got from people who were voting who wanted information on the judges. And that is a valid question, a valid concern, because having quality judges in your county is important to making sure that the trains run on time and that things are relatively normal in your county. The problem is it's very difficult to get good information on these judges. Unless you're an attorney who's practicing in that courthouse or you're someone who keeps a close eye on what's going on in the judicial world, it's just a name on a piece of paper. It means nothing to you. And a guy by the name of Craig Huey.
3: Real good website that has information on all the judges, including ratings, and it is alarming how bad the ratings are for judges, even presiding judges, civil, criminal. The name of the website is therobingroom.com, and it apparently has real good intelligence
0: all right.
3: on all the judges in California.
0: We're going to have to leave it there. Thank you for the call, sir. Have a great weekend, everyone. We'll see you on Monday.

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our number, 877-381-3811, 877-381-3811. You know, I hate to miss my radio program. I hate to miss you folks. I want to thank Brian Mudd for sitting in last evening. He's terrific. But my wife sits on the board of our community salutes. And there's a wonderful man who founded it, who leads it. His name is Ken Hartman. And I needed to do this. I needed to attend. And most of these events are at the same time I'm on this program. And let me tell you what it is. 151 young people who graduated high school just a few weeks back and joined the military.

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9: 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Our number is 877-381-3811, 877-381-3811. Graham Plattner on MS Now. New York Times, they talk about his ex-girlfriend. He says she's politically motivated. Of course, that's not the case. New York Times piece, it goes on page after page after page. Several women who dated Graham Plattner recall unsettling behavior. Physical abuse is what they're trying to say. On Tuesday evening, after a whirlwind day in Washington, Graham Plattner, the Democrat Senate candidate in Maine, rushed home. Rumors were spreading from Portland to the Potomac about Plattner's messy personal life after news reports that he had sent sexual messages to women while married. Democratic senators were pressing him about whether more damaging revelations were coming. Journalists were swarming, staking out his hometown. Guy wants to be a senator. Amid the turmoil, Mr. Plattner worked the phones, rolling through calls to ex-girlfriends who might publicly acknowledge that while he may have been a bad boyfriend, he was in fact a decent guy. In interviews with the New York Times on Wednesday, several women did just that, describing him as a fun and caring partner and saying they felt safe with him. Some remain friends to this day, years after their relationship ended. But in extensive conversations over the past 2 months, three other women who've been romantically involved with Mr. Plattner offered a far more complicated assessment, describing volatile and toxic relationships that were unsettling and at times emotionally wrenching. Now, he marries his wife in 2023 and immediately starts cheating on her. That, I just want people to know that. That's number one. Mr. Plattner could be charming and charismatic, they recall in interviews, but also demeaning to women and in at least one case even physically threatening. He drank heavily and was regularly unfaithful, that is. Now, Mr. Plattner's 41, a combat vet, has spoken openly about grappling with post-traumatic stress disorder, depression, drinking, he said resulted from his time in the military. You know, again, I want to repeat, I know a lot of people who served in the military, and I don't think they're very happy with this guy using it as an excuse for his sex texting, for his wife cheating, for his physical treatment of women, for trashing other military men who were wounded. One guy wounded four times. Most of them didn't put Nazi tattoos on their chest and then claimed, I'm not a Nazi anymore, I'm a communist, and on and on and on. The critical accounts provided by three of the women interviewed by the Times, who were each in romantic relationship with him for years, give a fuller picture of Plattner's life. They shed light on an earlier era, it's not all earlier, when he has acknowledged intense struggles, but also raised questions about his more recent years in Maine, which his campaign has presented as a period of healing.